0: The T-Rex measures about 12 feet tall. It's about 63% complete, discovered on a South Dakota ranch, and dates back 67 million years. Dave Packer, ABC News.
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Hey, it's AJ. Well, just a few days remaining for your chance to win those tickets to see UNC football in Ireland in August. We'll have how you could win in just a few minutes. Here's Ethan's Room, Old Friends.

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8: 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AJ here in the studio on your Tuesday night. Well, your chance to be in Dublin, Ireland at the end of August to see Carolina football. It's the University Place Lucky to Be a Tar Heel Carolina football giveaway. You can win tickets to the game, a three-night stay at the Academy Plaza Hotel, a gift card, and much more. Just a few days left to enter at one of our entry locations like the Frame and Print Shop, Bar Taco, Chapel Hill Tire, and First Horizon at University Place, and around town at Louise Beck Properties, Sport Brothers Heating and Cooling, and the Extraordinary Thrift Store. 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

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We have a pair of artistic updates for people to read up on, starting with the Eno Arts Mill setting a grand reopening date. The Hillsborough Gallery space and headquarters for the Orange County Arts Commission suffered significant flood damage last July during Tropical Storm Chantal, but it's preparing to welcome back artists and visitors next month. Find our article to learn more. Next, Yonder Cocktail Bar's popular Noir at the Bar series is back for its seventh year. We've got the details on the special authors joining the lineup to perform live readings of crime fiction stories. Head to our piece in the Town Square section to see who will be there. And finally, don't miss this week's Hometown Hero as we recognize Jenny Knowlton, the founder and leader of Quiltmaker Cafe in Pittsburgh. Learn more about her work and the nonprofit restaurant by looking for Hometown Hero on our homepage. All that and more on chapelboro.com.

0: With your hometown news update, I'm Andrew Stuckey. We start with the latest on the open seat on the Orange County Board of Commissioners. That four-year seat came open after longtime Commissioner James Hedda Bedford died suddenly after winning re-election. We've got six names released by the Orange County Democratic Party who have applied to be considered for that seat. One relative newcomer on the list coming from the housing sector, Bergman Rentals President Leah Marie Bergman. Then a list of familiar names in local elections, including Ronnie Dossey, Maria Palmer, Renuka Soul, Eric Valera, and former Chapel Hill Mayor Pam Heminger. Heminger says she's only interested in the short-term appointment, so whoever is appointed to the four-year term can enter the board along with the other new board members. You can find more details in the news article on chapelboro.com. Meanwhile, we have a state budget, and now we have some reaction from local leaders. 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
1: For these reasons, and because it delivers for North Carolinians in important ways, I support this budget.
2: When Governor Josh Stein signed the appropriations bill into law last Tuesday, he touted the positive aspects of it that his administration was able to include alongside

0: provisions crafted by Republican lawmakers. But in the North Carolina General Assembly's approval of the bill just days before, all three of Orange County's representatives disagreed.
1: This budget does not deliver for so many folks.
0: State Senator Jonah Garson speaking there, as well as House Representatives Renee Price and Alan Buoyancy, all voted against the bill, saying the parts they disagree with hold more influence over the good the updated budget will bring. Speaking with 97.9 The Hill, all three lawmakers acknowledged the need for a budget, with the Republican majority more than a year overdue from producing one.
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0: the 19th, head to the Art Center in Carrboro for a staged reading of a new play called Still She Stands, a dramatization of the final hours of Queen Elizabeth I, written by Carrboro playwright Cindy Wisnan. 7:30 Saturday night, 3 p.m. on Sunday, artcenterlive.org for tickets. 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If you want more information about upcoming events in our community, visit the local events calendar page on our website, chapelboro.com.
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10: 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It's AJ here in the studio. Well, yesterday we had your New Music Monday song of the day. 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

0: It's the end of the hour, but not the after hours. 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
9: ABC News, I'm Dave Packer. One person reported dead and a search for two missing in the San Francisco Bay near Alcatraz Island, where a pontoon boat sank today after a reported vessel fire. 19 people were said to be on board. ICE ordered to pause all traffic stops after agents shot and killed a man in Biddeford, Maine, Monday morning. ABC's Victor Oquendo is there.
10: Sources tell ABC News ICE officers will get new training. Border czar Tom Homan says the pause will be short, but it comes as hundreds in Maine protested the killing of 26-year-old Johann Sebastian Guerrero from Colombia.
9: President Trump backed off his one-day-old threat to impose a 20% tax on cargo transiting the Strait of Hormuz. Meanwhile, a U.S. blockade on Iranian ships and ports has been reimposed. Investigators in Jackson County, Mississippi, are asking for the public's help as they try to build a timeline in the lead-up to Nolan Wells' death after the teen failed to return from a July 4th boating trip with friends. This is ABC News. An Idaho woman survived a near-death experience with the help of a local firefighter.
11: My first thought when I first flipped is you're going to die.
12: Ashlyn Monroe says she was trapped underwater for about 40 seconds before grabbing a branch and pulling herself up, the current pinning her against the trees.
11: It was scary. It was the scariest thing I've ever experienced.
12: A neighbor called 911, and firefighter Trenton Hogan swam across the rapids to reach her.
13: I introduced myself, actually, just like how you would a normal person at the grocery store, right? Hi, my name's Trenton. What's yours?
12: Hogan got her into a life jacket, and his team was able to safely get her to dry land.
9: ABC Sophie Flay. Subaru is recalling more than 541,000 Crosstrek, Forester, and Ascent SUVs because they were made with a certification label that lists the wrong gross axle weight rating. Federal safety investigators say it could lead to an overloaded vehicle and increase the likelihood of a crash. Major League Baseball in early talks to have players compete in the 2028 Olympics. Dave Packer, ABC News.
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19: 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AJ in the studio. Well, we got a fantastic start to your hour. Got Soundgarden, Fell on Black Days coming up, along with Bad Bad Hats, My Heart, Your Heart. But first, here's the Lemon Twigs. I Just Can't Get Over Losing You.

Soundgarden fell on black days there on the After Hours, 97.9 The Hill. Well, big news for Carolina baseball. Star Gavin Gallagher has announced he will be returning for another season with the Diamond Heels. Read that story now, chapelboro.com.

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8: 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A Big Thief. Here's Paul. Oh.

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We have a pair of artistic updates for people to read up on, starting with the Eno Arts Mill setting a grand reopening date. The Hillsborough Gallery space and headquarters for the Orange County Arts Commission suffered significant flood damage last July during Tropical Storm Chantal, but it's preparing to welcome back artists and visitors next month. Find our article to learn more. Next, Yonder Cocktail Bar's popular Noir at the Bar series is back for its seventh year. We've got the details on the special authors joining the lineup to perform live readings of crime fiction stories. Head to our piece in the Town Square section to see who will be there. And finally, don't miss this week's Hometown Hero as we recognize Jenny Knowlton, the founder and leader of Quiltmaker Cafe in Pittsburgh. 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All that and more on chapelboro.com.

0: With your hometown news update, I'm Andrew Stuckey. We start with the latest on the open seat on the Orange County Board of Commissioners. That four-year seat came open after longtime Commissioner James Hedda Bedford died suddenly after winning re-election. We've got six names released by the Orange County Democratic Party who have applied to be considered for that seat. One relative newcomer on the list coming from the housing sector, Bergman Rentals President Leah Marie Bergman. Then a list of familiar names in local elections, including Ronnie Dossey, Maria Palmer, Renuka Soul, Eric Valera, and former Chapel Hill Mayor Pam Heminger. Heminger says she's only interested in the short-term appointment, so whoever is appointed to the four-year term can enter the board along with the other new board members. You can find more details in the news article on chapelboro.com. Meanwhile, we have a state budget, and now we have some reaction from local leaders. 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
1: For these reasons, and because it delivers for North Carolinians in important ways, I support this budget.
2: When Governor Josh Stein signed the appropriations bill into law last Tuesday, he touted the positive aspects of it that his administration was able to include alongside provisions crafted by Republican lawmakers. But in the North Carolina General Assembly's approval of the bill just days before, all three of Orange County's representatives disagreed.
3: This budget does not deliver for so many folks.
2: State Senator Jonah Garson speaking there, as well as House Representatives Renee Price and Alan Boyancy, all voted against the bill, saying the parts they disagree with hold more influence over the good the updated budget will bring. Speaking with 97.9 The Hill, all three lawmakers acknowledged the need for a budget, with the Republican majority more than a year overdue from producing one.
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6: The After Hours is here on 97.9 The Hill. AJ in the studio. Well, looking at your weather, today was a great day. Temperatures really only got up to about 90 degrees. However, the rest of the week looking a bit warmer than what we had today. Tomorrow, sunny skies, temperatures mid-90s. Sunny and hot Thursday, approaching triple digits once again. Once you look at the temperature Friday, sunny temperature again into the triple digits. So a warm end to your week. So I hope you enjoyed the nice day we had today.

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4: 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AJ in the studio playing David Byrne Talking Heads. 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

Lucy Dacus there on the After Hours, 97.9 The Hill, AJ in the studio. Well, we've reached the end of your 9 p.m. hour, but coming up after the top of the hour, we'll talk about how you can win those tickets to see Carolina playing TCU in Dublin, Ireland at the end of August. All that coming up right at the top of your 10 o'clock hour here on The Hill.

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1: ABC News, I'm Dave Packer. One person reported dead and a search and rescue operation continues in the San Francisco Bay after a pontoon boat sank this afternoon. San Francisco Fire Chief Dean Crispin.
2: This current time, we have 13 who are on the shore and safe. We have three others who have been transported to California Pacific Hospital on Van Ness. We have two missing at this time. We are still conducting an active search.
1: President Trump backing off has announced 20% toll on ships going through the Strait of Hormuz and declaring the U.S. is renewing its blockade in the strait after another day of strikes between the U.S. and Iran. Taco Bell now removing some items as a precaution amid a nationwide parasitic outbreak. Thousands

0: Of people in more than 30 states suffering a severe intestinal illness. In the Senate,
1: do you solemnly swear that you will
0: the late Senator Lindsey Graham's sister Darlene Graham sworn in today to her brother's Senate seat after being appointed by South Carolina's governor. This is ABC News. Houston's district attorney is formally launching an investigation into an ICE-involved shooting death last week. New York Governor Kathy Hochul signed an executive order blocking new large data centers for up to a year to protect the environment and energy grid.
2: Bring your own power or pay a premium to use the grid, because I already have a shortage of power for the existing businesses and our hardworking New Yorkers who are paying through the nose in utility bills. I can't say they're going to be charged more because of the existence of these companies.
0: The order also directs regulators to create standards that address environmental impacts, energy demand, and water usage. A bipartisan panel in Wisconsin finds that Elon Musk likely broke state law when he handed out $1 million checks to voters in the 2025 state Supreme Court election. Two-time Olympic gold medalist Suni Lee announced on Instagram that she's officially returning to competitive gymnastics. The 23-year-old calls it more than a comeback. Next summer games, 2028 in L.A. Dave Packer, ABC News.
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10: 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AJ in the studio. Well, you could win a pair of tickets to see Carolina and TCU in Dublin, Ireland, as long as you take part in the University Place Lucky to Be a Tar Heel Carolina football giveaway. Pick up that pair of tickets, a three-night stay at the Academy Plaza Hotel, a gift card, and much more. You've got just a couple of days remaining to get your name into the entry boxes at several local locations, including Fifth Third Bank, Hawkers, Jewelers Cycle, H&H Bagels, all at University Place, and around town at Old Maz Jewelers, Rally House, Chapel Hill Tire on West Franklin Street, in Carrboro, and on Fordham Boulevard. 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
8: The After Hours is here on 97.9 The Hill. AJ in the studio. Well, this past weekend, it was Tomato Day at the Carrboro Farmers Market. And we've got a fun little photo gallery up now at chapelboro.com. 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

Hey everyone, this is Brighton McConnell, and here's what you can find on chapelboro.com today. We have a pair of artistic updates for people to read up on, starting with the Eno Arts Mill setting a grand reopening date. The Hillsborough Gallery space and headquarters for the Orange County Arts Commission suffered significant flood damage last July during Tropical Storm Chantal, but it's preparing to welcome back artists and visitors next month. Find our article to learn more. Next, Yonder Cocktail Bar's popular Noir at the Bar series is back for its seventh year. We've got the details on the special authors joining the lineup to perform live readings of crime fiction stories. Head to our piece in the Town Square section to see who will be there. And finally, don't miss this week's Hometown Hero as we recognize Jenny Knowlton, the founder and leader of Quiltmaker Cafe in Pittsburgh. Learn more about her work and the nonprofit restaurant by looking for Hometown Hero on our homepage. All that and more on chapelboro.com.

0: With your hometown news update, I'm Andrew Stuckey. We start with the latest on the open seat on the Orange County Board of Commissioners. That four-year seat came open after longtime Commissioner James Etta Bedford died suddenly after winning re-election. We've got six names released by the Orange County Democratic Party who have applied to be considered for that seat. One relative newcomer on the list coming from the housing sector, Bergman Rentals President Leah Marie Bergman. Then a list of familiar names in local elections, including Ronnie Dossey, Maria Palmer, Renuka Soul, Eric Valera, and former Chapel Hill Mayor Pam Heminger. Heminger says she's only interested in the short-term appointment, so whoever is appointed to the four-year term can enter the board along with the other new board members. You can find more details in the news article on chapelboro.com. Meanwhile, we have a state budget, and now we have some reaction from local leaders. 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
1: For these reasons, and because it delivers for North Carolinians in important ways, I support this budget.
2: When Governor Josh Stein signed the appropriations bill into law last Tuesday, he touted the positive aspects of it that his administration was able to include alongside provisions crafted by Republican lawmakers. But in the North Carolina General Assembly's approval of the bill just days before, all three of Orange County's representatives disagreed.
3: This budget does not deliver for so many folks.
2: State Senator Jonah Garson speaking there, as well as House Representatives Renee Price and Alan Buoyancy, all voted against the bill, saying the parts they disagree with hold more influence over the good the updated budget will bring. Speaking with 97.9 The Hill, all three lawmakers acknowledged the need for a budget, with the Republican majority more than a year overdue from producing one.
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7: The After Hours is on 97.9 The Hill. It's AJ in the studio. Well, thank you very much for spending your Tuesday evening right here with me on The Hill. And just as a little reward, got some great music coming up for you. Alanis Morissette, MJ Linderman. But first, here's Phoebe Bridgers, Lost Boys.

like 10,000 spoons when all you need is a knife. It's meeting the man of my dreams and then meeting his beautiful wife. And isn't it ironic?

0: 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Opens Thursday, July 16th, runs through Sunday the 26th with a cast and crew of local students. 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Saturday and Sunday, July 18th and 19th, head to the Arts Center in Carrboro for a staged reading of a new play called Still She Stands, a dramatization of the final hours of Queen Elizabeth I, written by Carrboro playwright Cindy Wisnan. 7:30 Saturday night, 3 p.m. on Sunday, artcenterlive.org for tickets. And the Orange County Health Department is hosting a free family resource fair Saturday, July 18th from 10 to 2 at the Witted Building in Hillsboro. Tour the county's medical and dental clinics, connect with the health team, and schedule future appointments. If you want more information about upcoming events in our community, visit the local events calendar page on our website, chapelboro.com.
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6: 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That's live and local. Aaron Keck bringing you some of the best music from local artists. You'll hear stuff like this. Super Nintendo, here's Sporting Life.

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It's AJ in the studio. Time now to wrap up your 10 o'clock hour. We're going to do it with Valley Vending Machine.

0: It's the end of the hour, but not the after hours. 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
6: ABC News, I'm Dave Packer. President Trump today saying U.S. strikes in Iran will continue until he says it's enough. And the president declaring the U.S. is renewing its blockade in the Strait of Hormuz. ABC's Karen Travers.
7: That blockade had been lifted because of the deal that the U.S. and Iran signed last month. The president said, I gave them a chance, referring to Iran. But we have seen those continued strikes by Iran at commercial ships in the Strait of Hormuz. And now we've seen CENTCOM say that there have been another round of U.S. strikes aimed at degrading Iran's capabilities to attack commercial ships in the Strait.
6: A rare appearance on Capitol Hill as Supreme Court Justices Amy Coney Barrett and Elena Kagan sat before a House Appropriations panel to explain why the court needs millions of dollars for increased security. Taco Bell pulling some ingredients at select restaurants as a precautionary measure amid an outbreak of a parasitic intestinal illness. This is ABC News. A bipartisan group of lawmakers has introduced a proposal to address the Social Security Retirement Fund shortfall projected for 2032. One of the major U.S. airlines is rolling out a new seating option.
8: United's offering Economy Plus seats, a row with the middle seat blocked out. 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

0: passengers will have access to a shared table that runs across the middle seat. The airline touts extra elbow room. There's also another motivation. By not selling these seats in these rows, United will not need to add a fifth flight attendant to these flights. So far, there's no details on pricing.
1: ABC's Brian Clark. Researchers say an experimental drug might help slow early Alzheimer's disease in several different ways in today's treatments because they say it lowers levels of a brain's protein called tau. That's part of a toxic duo that fuels Alzheimer's, but up until now, drugs made to target the protein have failed. Dave Packer, ABC News.
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Steely Dan with My Old School there on the After Hours, 97.9 The Hill. Hey, it's AJ looking at your weather. It was a gorgeous day today. Temperatures hanging out just below 90 degrees. Overnight tonight, 65 for your low. Tomorrow, sunny, going up to the mid-90s for your temperature. Thursday, getting hot again. Sunny, hot, high of 100, more of the same Friday. Now, Saturday and Sunday, it's going to be warm. Temperatures mid to upper 90s, however, real decent chance of showers in the afternoon for your weekend.

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0: My name's Rebecca Rosenberg. I live in Chapel Hill. The whole Will Johnson Building Company is like family. So with my house that was built 15 years ago, Will and Rebecca really oversaw it. Rebecca came to me every morning and said, this is what we're going to do. This is what we accomplished yesterday. I knew where we were going, what our schedule was, what it was going to look like next week, next month.
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4: 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It's AJ in the studio. Our next tune tonight coming from 1994, the album Monsters. Here's REM, Strange Currencies.

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We have a pair of artistic updates for people to read up on, starting with the Eno Arts Mill setting a grand reopening date. The Hillsborough Gallery space and headquarters for the Orange County Arts Commission suffered significant flood damage last July during Tropical Storm Chantal, but it's preparing to welcome back artists and visitors next month. Find our article to learn more. Next, Yonder Cocktail Bar's popular Noir at the Bar series is back for its seventh year. We've got the details on the special authors joining the lineup to perform live readings of crime fiction stories. Head to our piece in the Town Square section to see who will be there. And finally, don't miss this week's Hometown Hero as we recognize Jenny Knowlton, the founder and leader of Quiltmaker Cafe in Pittsburgh. 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All that and more on chapelboro.com.

0: With your hometown news update, I'm Andrew Stuckey. We start with the latest on the open seat on the Orange County Board of Commissioners. That four-year seat came open after longtime Commissioner James Etta Bedford died suddenly after winning re-election. We've got six names released by the Orange County Democratic Party who have applied to be considered for that seat. One relative newcomer on the list coming from the housing sector, Bergman Rentals President Leah Marie Bergman. Then a list of familiar names in local elections, including Ronnie Dossie, Maria Palmer, Renuka Soul, Eric Valera, and former Chapel Hill Mayor Pam Heminger. Heminger says she's only interested in the short-term appointment, so whoever is appointed to the four-year term can enter the board along with the other new board members. You can find more details in the news article on chapelboro.com. Meanwhile, we have a state budget, and now we have some reaction from local leaders. 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
1: For these reasons, and because it delivers for North Carolinians in important ways, I support this budget.
2: When Governor Josh Stein signed the appropriations bill into law last Tuesday, he touted the positive aspects of it that his administration was able to include alongside provisions crafted by Republican lawmakers. But in the North Carolina General Assembly's approval of the bill just days before, all three of Orange County's representatives disagreed.
3: This budget does not deliver for so many folks.
2: State Senator Jonah Garson, speaking there, as well as House Representatives Renee Price and Alan Buoyancy, all voted against the bill, saying the parts they disagree with hold more influence over the good the updated budget will bring. Speaking with 97.9 The Hill, all three lawmakers acknowledged the need for a budget, with the Republican majority more than a year overdue from producing one.
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6: 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It's AJ in the studio. Well, I had a big sports news today. Gavin Gallagher has announced he will be returning for another season.

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8: 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AJ in the studio. Our next tune tonight I pulled from my personal category. This is a favorite of mine. I don't play as much as I should. I should play this more. Make a mental note. Hot Chocolate. Here's Everyone's a Winner.

Well, we've reached the end of tonight's edition of the After Hours here on 97.9 The Hill. AJ in the studio, but I'm getting ready to head on out. So until next time, be good, stay safe, tell somebody you love them.

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0: I'm Ron Stutz. I live in Chapel Hill. I follow WCHL Chapelboro on social media, Facebook, Instagram, all of that for all the latest news and community information.
1: 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There's been a lot of recent news for Diamond Heels fans. UNC Baseball saw several of its star players get taken in the MLB draft. Head to our sports section to read up on which teams they'll be playing minor league ball for and how one Carolina star is planning to stay in Chapel Hill instead of going pro. Next, check out our Town Square section, where we feature local columns like the latest Past Rhymes with Present Times from historian Lloyd Kramer. In this month's column, he covers the 250th anniversary of the Declaration of Independence and subsequent struggle for civil, equal rights. Finally, this past weekend was Tomato Day at the Carrboro Farmers Market, its busiest day of the whole year. We've got a photo gallery of all the tomato-related action shared in our news section if you want to go relive the fun. All of that and so much more on chapelboro.com.
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0: 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Saturday and Sunday, July 18th and 19th, head to the Arts Center in Carrboro for a staged reading of a new play called Still She Stands, a dramatization of the final hours of Queen Elizabeth I, written by Carrboro playwright Cindy Wisnan. 7:30 Saturday night, 3 p.m. on Sunday, artcenterlive.org for tickets. 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Tour the county's medical and dental clinics, connect with the health team, and schedule future appointments. If you want more information about upcoming events in our community, visit the local events calendar page on our website, chapelboro.com.
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1: Hey everyone, this is Brighton McConnell, and here's what you can find on chapelboro.com today. There's been a lot of recent news for Diamond Heels fans. UNC Baseball saw several of its star players get taken in the MLB draft. Head to our sports section to read up on which teams they'll be playing minor league ball for, and how one Carolina star is planning to stay in Chapel Hill instead of going pro. Next, check out our Town Square section, where we feature local columns like the latest Past Rhymes with Present Times from historian Lloyd Kramer. In this month's column, he covers the 250th anniversary of the Declaration of Independence and subsequent struggle for civil, equal rights. Finally, this past weekend was Tomato Day at the Carrboro Farmers Market, its busiest day of the whole year. We've got a photo gallery of all the tomato-related action shared in our news section if you want to go relive the fun. All of that and so much more on chapelboro.com.
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0: 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If you want more information about upcoming events in our community, visit the local events calendar page on our website, chapelboro.com.
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1: My name's Xavier Williams. I'm from Chapel Hill. I would recommend Noble Orthodontics, that friendly atmosphere that they have. It was very welcoming to come in and very informative as well. 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
1: 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There's been a lot of recent news for Diamond Heels fans. UNC Baseball saw several of its star players get taken in the MLB draft. Head to our sports section to read up on which teams they'll be playing minor league ball for, and how one Carolina star is planning to stay in Chapel Hill instead of going pro. Next, check out our Town Square section, where we feature local columns like the latest Past Rhymes with Present Times from historian Lloyd Kramer. In this month's column, he covers the 250th anniversary of the Declaration of Independence and subsequent struggle for civil, equal rights. Finally, this past weekend was Tomato Day at the Carrboro Farmers Market, its busiest day of the whole year. We've got a photo gallery of all the tomato-related action shared in our news section if you want to go relive the fun. All of that and so much more on chapelboro.com.
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The curtain rises this month on Playmakers Repertory Company's Summer Youth Conservatory musical. 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Opens Thursday, July 16th, runs through Sunday the 26th with a cast and crew of local students. 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Saturday and Sunday, July 18th and 19th, head to the Arts Center in Carrboro for a staged reading of a new play called Still She Stands, a dramatization of the final hours of Queen Elizabeth I, written by Carrboro playwright Cindy Wisnan. 7:30 Saturday night, 3 p.m. on Sunday, artcenterlive.org for tickets. And the Orange County Health Department is hosting a free family resource fair Saturday, July 18th from 10 to 2 at

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1: Some movies were never meant to be watched on a couch. 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
9: ABC News, I'm Dave Packer. A day after an armed suspect was arrested near Capitol Hill, telling police he was going to the Supreme Court. Two Supreme Court justices asking Congress for additional funding to keep them safe. Justice Amy Coney Barrett.
10: Many of us, me included, have received threatening anonymous deliveries designed to intimidate and harass us.
9: Justice Alina Kagan also appearing before Congress, saying they face an alarming rise in threats. President Trump reinstated the blockade of Iranian ships through the Strait of Hormuz, but he made an about-face after saying the U.S. would charge ships to sail through the strait. Now that's apparently off the table. An investigation is being launched into a pontoon boat that capsized on the San Francisco Bay Tuesday, leaving one person dead and launching a search for two missing people. 19 people were said to be on board when it went down. Taco Bell now removing some items as a precaution amid a nationwide outbreak of a parasitic intestinal illness. This is ABC News. One bill moving through Congress would make daylight saving permanent.
11: By a vote of 308 to 117, the House passed a bipartisan bill to make daylight savings time permanent nationwide. The bill, entitled the Sunshine Protection Act of 2025, has the support of President Trump and would end the twice-yearly changing of the clocks while allowing states to opt out. The legislation now heads to the Senate, where it faces an uncertain future. In 2022, the Senate passed a similar version, but it wasn't taken up by the House. Peter Haralambos, ABC News.
9: A tropical depression has formed off the Pacific coast of Mexico and could become a hurricane this week. No watchers or warnings are in effect. Tom Cruise, Robbie Williams, and streamer iShowSpeed are set to take part in the FIFA World Cup closing ceremony ahead of Sunday's final. FIFA says that fans will have an active role in the ceremony that aims to celebrate 48 teams across 16 host cities. Dave Packer, ABC News.
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14: 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Carl is an entrepreneur, novelist, and a lifelong student. 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
15: Hello and welcome. This is Carl Nordgren. 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I'm looking out at the lobby and I can see all the trophies that proves that this radio station for 5 years in a row has been identified by their peers as the best radio station in the state. This is the show that believes that creativity is so important that I'm not going to define it for you. Instead, I'm going to give you lots of different perspectives, lots of different behaviors, lots of different thoughts so that you can build your own multifaceted, dynamic understanding of what it means to be creative. One of the ways I provide you with lots of different perspectives is by bringing in awesome guests. And we've got another great guest today. We've got Paul O'Connor with us in the studio today, along with Flicka. Paul O'Connor is a former political columnist for the Winston-Salem Journal. That column was syndicated to 70 papers. He's a longtime professor of journalism down the road at UNC. And he's here today because of his new book, The Missing Child. Paul, thank you so much for coming. Maybe a good way for you to get started is to share with the audience that incredible subtitle that you've got for your book.
16: Well, thank you, Carl. Thank you for having me on the show. The subtitle is The Life She Lived and The Life She Missed. That's my mother.
15: That's your mother that you're referring to.
16: Yes.
15: And so what brought you to writing this book? What was the motivation?
16: The motivation is that a reporter came across a story he couldn't resist.
15: And you're the reporter.
16: And I'm the reporter. The day we buried my mother, we found her private papers, which she wanted destroyed.
15: Oh.
16: And my sister and I and my cousin said, no, we're not going to do that. We're going to read them. And what we found were the first clues to answering the story of her life. She had been put in an orphanage at the age of 1 month.
15: Okay.
16: We found the first clues to uncovering the story of the family that gave her away. And so this book that I've written, The Missing Child is my mother. The life she lived is her life. The life she missed is the lives of the family that gave her away. And the third storyline is this reporter who's wrapped up in this personal story and who knows very little about genealogy, learning enough genealogy, combining it with what I knew about public records and a lot of free time, especially after I retired from UNC, to run around and find that story and interview my cousins and other friends who knew my mother and just to talk to librarians and find out stuff about my mother's life. And about life in general.
15: Yes.
16: And this all happened in Connecticut. Some of it in Camden, New Jersey. Some of it in Bethlehem, New Jersey.
15: And when did this start? What year was it when your mother was 1 month old?
16: My mother was put in the St. Agnes home on September 30th, 1917. Okay. St. Agnes was a very progressive for its day, a very progressive orphanage run by the Catholic Church. It was based on the same principles that Boys Town in Nebraska was based on.
15: Okay.
16: That is charity and support and respect for the children. So she was fortunate in that regard.
15: Yes. And she was in the orphanage for how long?
16: 1 year.
15: Okay.
16: I think it was almost to a day.
15: Okay.
16: And the story we had always been told was that she was adopted. Well, she wasn't adopted.
15: No.
16: She was given to foster parents. And the foster parents were in their 40s, maybe I think my grandfather was actually a little older than that. And the mother, the foster mother, was an Irish woman from Tipperary. And he was from Delaware. John Fraser was from Delaware. She had a very supportive first 8 years with them, and then the mother died in one of the influenza epidemics of the 1920s. And the result was that my mother was transferred to the dead woman's niece and her husband. And to say that that was a dysfunctional family was really an understatement.
15: So she was never formally adopted by that first family. She was always in a foster relationship.
16: Nor in the second.
15: Yes. Okay.
16: And I don't think it was all that uncommon in those days, because as one lawyer from the Connecticut Genealogical Society suggested to me, if she was adopted, the family would get no financial support. So long as she was a foster child, there was probably a small monthly stipend from either the state or from the Catholic Church.
15: Okay.
16: So, but that is just a guess. Okay. And then I follow my mother's life through numerous setbacks. She had a very difficult life. And I also find the family that gave her away. And in my search is, why did they give her away? And there are all types of twists and turns in that. And none of my assumptions when I started all of this turned out to be true.
15: None of your assumptions as to why they gave her up.
16: Right. Okay. We went out for pizza, friends of mine, on a Friday night. And this good friend of mine, his wife, just turned to me. And she said, oh, I know why. And she was right.
15: Wow.
16: But she was the only one at the table of 12 that guessed that. And we didn't realize she was writing for 5 or 6 years.
15: And why was it?
16: I'm not going to tell you.
15: I got to read the book.
16: You got to read the book.
15: Good for you. I love it.
16: You got to get to chapter 26, I think it is.
15: It's wonderful. I love it. I love it.
16: Yeah.
15: So you say the second family, is that where she then spent the rest of her life, is with that second family?
16: With that second family. And when I speak of my cousins, my aunts, my uncles, it is – those are all those people stem from the two little girls that my mother was in charge of.
15: Okay.
16: My mother was 8 or 9 years old when she went to that second family. There was a 3-year-old daughter and a newborn. And my mother was basically Cinderella. And
15: she had to care for them and sacrificing herself and caring for them.
16: And for the rest of their lives. The one way you could really get either one of my aunts upset with you was to suggest that my mother was anything but their sister. They had no recollection of life without my mother. And my mother was the linchpin that held the family together.
15: They knew she was not a biological sister, but they totally embraced the role that she played and they declared her sister.
16: Yes, I don't think they ever made any distinction
15: with
16: biological
15: sister
16: or not.
15: Right. Wow. And so they're where now? They're in Delaware?
16: No, now they're still in – this all happens – she's adopted from the orphanage in Hartford, Connecticut by a family living in New Haven.
15: Okay.
16: And my mother then lived the rest of her life in New Haven or its suburb of East Haven, Connecticut.
15: Right. Well, we've got a good start here going, Paul, and we're up against a break now. Folks, when we come back, we're going to hear more about the book, and we're also going to hear about this really awesome program about families telling their stories that Paul has been rolling out here locally. He's going to tell us about that, so coming back after the break.
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1: Welcome back. Thanks for coming back. We're in the studio with Paul O'Connor. He's been telling us about his first book, The Missing Child, but let me underscore one more time that he was a professor at UNC's Journalism School, and I should have called out in the first segment what I wanted to say, which is this is the best program in the country. The Journalism School at UNC is just such a wonderful program, and I learned that there's folks here in the studio or in the radio station that
2: They were my students.
1: Oh, yeah, that's
2: Brighton
1: so
2: McConnell,
1: wonderful.
2: Victor Lewis.
1: I love it. I love it. I love it.
2: I think there have been a few others
1: over the
2: years.
1: I love it.
2: That's where they got their real training.
1: Well, talk about your training as a researcher. To tell the story, you must have been doing a lot of serious research to make this happen.
2: Well, you don't spend 42 years working for newspapers without learning how to look through public records.
1: Okay.
2: And so that was one thing I had experience with. What I didn't have any experience with is going online through Ancestry.com or 23andMe.com. And so I learned that, and what I found was that when you mixed what you found in the private papers and what you found in public records, like in the books of birth certificates and wedding licenses and all of that, with what Ancestry and 23andMe can do in terms of, you know, digital research, you get a wealth of information.
1: I'll bet.
2: And so I was doing that. And then you take a DNA test, which I know some people are leery of, and I understand they're being wary of it.
1: Yes.
2: I figured that after a lifetime of writing out columns about myself and my opinion, what else does anybody want to know about me? So I took the two of the tests, and it led to meeting a number of cousins. And one of whom, for example, said, well, have you ever read our uncle's book about genealogy?
1: Oh.
2: And I said, what uncle? It was an uncle I didn't even

0: husband of my grandfather's sister.
1: Okay.
0: And he wrote a book on genealogy, and a good bit of it was about the O'Connor family. Now, that did not work itself into this book.
1: Right.
0: But these are the kinds of breaks you get when you're studying and when you work genealogy, and things just pop up on you.
1: Well, I find in my entrepreneurial career that when I commit myself to something, it surprises me how often the world seems to sort of be prepared to help me.
0: Yeah.
1: It sounds like you had some of those experiences.
0: My shout out every day is to librarians. I don't know where librarians. I don't know where they find these people, but they are just so helpful. And we could talk an hour about some of the experiences I had with librarians.
1: My number one high school sweetheart, I didn't see her forever and ever and ever and ever and ever. And I finally went on Facebook about 10 years ago and discovered that she had this rich, rich career as a librarian, and it made all the sense in the world to me because she was such a lovely person.
0: Well, we were just speaking with Brighton McConnell here, and one of his classmates in those last years that I taught at Carolina turned out to be a master's student at ECU in the library program. And I said, if ever there was a child that was was bound to be a librarian, it was her. Anyways, I'll stop on my library pitch.
1: Well, one last quick comment, and that is that I was told by 1,000 people what a great school the journalism school is. I've been told what a great school your library sciences program was too at UNC.
0: Right.
1: I think we
0: actually had a couple of professors who were in both.
1: Okay. That would make sense.
0: Had dual appointments. I did not.
1: Okay. So you're doing research.
0: Yes.
1: And you're getting surprises, and you're doing research from lots of different sources.
0: Right.
1: Lots of different sources. What is there a surprise in your discovery that you're prepared to share with us?
0: It is a surprise.
1: That'll tease us into reading the book?
0: There is a surprise, and it is revealed on page 86. So, no, I'm not going to tell you what it is now. But it has something to do with Princeton, New Jersey.
1: Okay.
0: And it has something to do with finding family members I knew nothing about.
1: Okay.
0: And I will leave it there. I think there were so many surprises, but the surprise that really hit me was after I'd read the book. And as an author, you know this, that you write a book a chapter at a time, a sentence at a time, you put it aside, you come back to it, blah, blah, blah, blah, blah. Then you're done with it and you give it to your editor, and she – and it's typically a she, so I'm not being sexist here, because women are just much more focused.
1: Every one of mine has been.
0: Yes. And our publisher is a woman. And she says, okay, now you have to read it from start to finish and have it back to me by Tuesday. And I sat down, and the surprise of my life was to read this whole book and to see my mother's life in its entirety.
1: Oh, yeah.
0: I'd written every one of these words.
1: Right.
0: But only then did it hit me what she went through. And when my cousins of the next generation read the book in the last couple weeks, what they wrote to me was, I always remembered Aunt Charlotte as being the strength of the family. What a strong woman she was.
1: Yeah.
0: I never saw it that way either. So from my perspective, the surprise was reading it and saying, how did she ever survive all of this? And then the answer from Kathleen and Kelly was, well, because you didn't know how strong your mother was? Well,
1: right.
0: No.
1: Right.
0: She was the one that cooked dinner.
1: Right.
0: She was the one that told me to go to bed.
1: And so how long did she live?
0: She was 76 years old when she died.
1: Okay.
0: She died of lung cancer. She was a serious smoker.
1: Okay.
0: She loved her beer. And so whenever we have one of these reading events, I bring along Narragansett because it's an awful beer, but she loved it. And so we'll have a toast. I'll open a couple cans, and everybody takes a little taste.
1: Oh, how wonderful for you to do that.
0: Yeah.
1: Oh, how wonderful.
0: Yeah. And so, and she was a banker, but she had no education. She had no sophistication about her at all. And she was the type that would come home from work every day and light up her cigarettes and sit on the back porch and watch the world go by while she drank a couple of beers. And then she went in and watched the Merv Griffin show, for anyone who's old enough to remember that.

0: How to juggle watching the Merv Griffin show. They had a juggler on the show, and Merv insisted that the guy break it down slowly. And I picked up three walnuts from the table, and I just started juggling because of Merv Griffin. Whenever I see a juggler, I think of Merv Griffin.
1: what a great influence on the next generation Merv was. And then the other thing is he created so many great TV shows.
0: The
1: Merv Griffin show was her favorite, and Steve Allen.
0: So what was your mother's name?
1: Charlotte Frazier O'Connor.
0: Charlotte Frazier O'Connor.
1: Charlotte Ann Frazier O'Connor. Her birth name was Irina Mikolajczyk.
0: Okay.
1: And
0: tell us that story. You did tell me that story.
1: Okay, that story is.
0: And then we'll go to the break after.
1: Okay,
0: this story.
1: So I'm looking at this name on these records. I have no idea how to pronounce it. And my wife and I were in Baltimore for 3 years. I was going back and forth to teach. And we end up in a Polish Catholic church. So I write down the name, and I go up to this woman who's at the church bazaar, and I say, do you know how to pronounce this? And she says, Mikołajczyk.
0: Wow.
1: And so I said, wait a second. I get out my iPhone, and I record her saying it.
0: Yes.
1: About a week later, I'm in Washington, D.C., and this fellow walks by with a Polish scarf. And I said, are you Polish? And he says, yes. He says, I'm the vice consul. I said, whoa, then you know how to pronounce this name. And he says, Mikołajczyk.
0: Okay.
1: So for any Polish speakers out there,
0: yes.
1: I don't know whether it's Lajczyk or Wajczyk, but I can spell it.
0: Okay.
1: With my fingers.
0: Well, we're going to hear about Paul's new adventure when we come on back from the break, folks. Talk to you in a sec.
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0: Welcome back, folks, and thanks for coming back. I hope you're going to have just a wonderful Sunday and a wonderful week. We're here in the studio with Paul O'Connor. He's been telling us about his new book, The Missing Child, and we've heard about his mother's extraordinary life as it's told in this book. I teased you all a little bit that Paul, besides all the wonderful stories of his family that he's got in this book, he's also developing a program that's going to help folks tell their family stories. Paul, tell us something about that program.
1: So in 2018, the last semester I taught at Carolina, I taught a course. It was considered an advanced reporting class where I sent the students out to find family stories. And what we did was we applied the principles of creative nonfiction to family stories.
0: Okay.
1: And that's what I want to do now, is create a 90-minute or a 60-minute masterclass in which I discuss five or six things that people can do in writing their family stories using creative nonfiction and trying to juice up the readability of the stories that they may be leaving for the next generations. When you and I spoke a couple days ago, I tried to quote an old Chinese proverb, and I messed it up. So I have it now. And the old Chinese proverb is, a stream without a source will soon run dry.
0: Yeah.
1: And what my Chinese neighbor has told me is that in China, the grandparents, the parents, and the children all live together in the same house.
0: Right.
1: So when you really think about it, is that the one in the middle has access to five generations worth of family stories. Okay, the two older and the two younger plus their own.
0: Yeah.
1: We don't do that in this country. No. And what we're allowing to happen is our family stories to disappear.
0: Right.
1: I never met any of my grandparents. Never met any of them.
0: Mm-hmm.
1: And so I don't know. I've got to run around, and it would have been so nice if they had just sat down one day and written some thoughts.
0: Right.
1: We can take that a step further. And so what I have arranged with several retirement homes to come and talk for 60 minutes, 90 minutes, whatever they can accommodate. I'm doing this just as a hobby, not as a business. My God, I don't want any more business dealings. I'm of that age where I keep track of money. It's not very easy. Anyways, and just kind of talk to people the way you and I are talking right now about how we can write these stories and write them so our grandchildren will want to read them.
0: An extraordinary asset for that family to have is a even semi-comprehensive telling of the family stories.
1: Right. You know, the there is this funny little thing that happened that my son called me 2 weeks ago. He lives out in Oregon. And he got the book. And he said, you know, Dad, this is pretty good. He's a great writer. He is. Okay. He's a wonderful writer. He has much more of the flourish than I do.
0: Okay.
1: He can throw adjectives and nouns together. So that's what I'd like to do. And I've got two churches. I'm not going to name any names, but I've got two churches that have asked me to do this, and I've been in contact with four different retirement centers. And I'd like to do one a month. Well, yeah, that won't run me into the ground.
0: Well, I'm going to introduce you to one more. I've done some work with the Seymour Center.
1: Okay.
0: And I just sent a text to my contact there yesterday asking if I can introduce them to some great new talent that can bring a program in that I'm sure their members would love. So you'll have another place to go at the Seymour Center, I'm sure, here sooner than later.
1: Yeah. Well, is that the one that's the senior center for Orange County?
0: Yes.
1: Yes, that's where I used to vote.
0: Okay.
1: When I lived in Chapel Hill.
0: Right. Yep,
1: now I live in Durham, I vote.
0: Yeah, there's a place in Chapel Hill. They have a facility in Hillsborough.
1: Right.
0: As well.
1: Yeah.
0: Well, our family is a family that tells family stories.
1: Mm-hmm.
0: And what is just so clear to me is how young kids, the young nieces, the young nephews, the young grandchildren, will come up to you and say, tell me that story again.
1: Yeah.
0: They want to hear it again. They want to hear that family story again.
1: Yes. And I've got to tell you, I can't repeat some of the stories that these kids, these 19-year-olds got from their grandmothers and grandfathers. But they were hilarious.
0: Yeah.
1: They were hilarious.
0: Yes.
1: And we enjoyed it.
0: Well, folks, I sure have enjoyed being here with Paul. I'm sure you all have as well. Again, his book is The Missing Child. And those of you who are regular listeners know that this show will be posted on the chapelboro.com website on Wednesday. And when it is posted, you'll find links. You'll find all the contact information that Paul has got so you can learn more about his work and about the programs. And so check that out. Paul, thank you very much for being here with us.
1: Carl, thanks for having me. This was fun.
0: Yay. And folks, have a wonderful week.
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10: 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There's been a lot of recent news for Diamond Heels fans. UNC Baseball saw several of its star players get taken in the MLB draft. 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Finally, this past weekend was Tomato Day at the Carrboro Farmers Market, its busiest day of the whole year. 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
16: The NAACP, Out of Bounds. The NAACP stands for the National Association for the Advancement of Colored People. It's the oldest, it's the largest, and most widely recognized grassroots civil rights organization in our country. It's dedicated to advancing justice, equality, and political rights for African Americans. Now, the overall mission is to ensure the political, educational, social, and economic equality of all citizens and eliminate race-based discrimination. The NAACP, just a few days ago, announced a new campaign, and it's called Out of Bounds. And as a Diamond Life member of the NAACP, as someone who has played college sports, coached college sports, I'm interested in this campaign. And there are many, many people all across this country who are paying attention to this campaign. Out of Bounds. Now, I am going to take a moment to read the actual language that went out in the press release, because there are many people talking about this, but I get a sense that not everyone has actually read the full charge. No representation, no recruitment, no revenue. We're talking about college sports. As it reads, across the South, Black athletes have helped build some of the most profitable college athletic programs in America, generating hundreds of millions of dollars in annual revenue. And at the same time, several Southern state governments are moving to limit, reduce, weaken, or erase Black voting representation by creating new unconstitutional voting districts. You can't have one without the other. Profiting off of Black athletes while also suppressing their vote is out of bounds. Universities can't actively recruit Black athletes without also advocating for their civil rights. And so this charge has created a buzz. It's created a buzz with athletes, with coaches, with administrators, with fans, with donors, with the people who are actually pulling the strings, setting the policies, and guiding how college sports will operate in this country. And so the campaign issues calls to action, not talk, but calls to action across three audiences. Black athletes and recruits are asked to withhold their commitments from targeted programs. Asking coaches and athletic directors, where does your university stand on voting rights? And to visit and seriously consider historically Black colleges and universities, as in HBCUs. Current college athletes are asked to use their platforms. Yes, they have a platform. To elevate this issue, to ask institutional leadership for public statements opposing racial vote dilution, and to consider all available options under the transfer portal. Fans, alumni, and

People are talking about the NAACP out of bounds charge. So I see a lot of positives in this. Number one, it draws attention to the Republican gerrymandering. Yes, the gerrymandering to control Congress without asking the voters in that particular state what they want. They've effectively gutted the Voting Rights Act. Now, can Black people still vote? Absolutely. The question is, will we have representation that reflects most of our values and needs? No. This campaign also wakes up people to the need and the important work that the NAACP does. There are many across this country who feel that the NAACP

0: Right.
1: The NAACP is doing the work. Get involved. And if you don't think they're doing the work, get involved and help to make change. It calls out the sport industry, this campaign, which often gets a pass in terms of racial injustice. The disparities, the inequities exist in every system. Now, we hear about it in housing, healthcare, education, banking, and financing. These systems have major disparities, but oftentimes because we see Black athletes throwing, catching, diving, running, jumping, we feel that, oh, everything's equal in sports. Everything's fine. Not so. I think it also gives people options in the sport industry. As in, it's not saying don't go to college, don't play sports, don't receive an athletic scholarship. It's stating that athletes need to consider alternatives versus the historically white colleges and universities all the time, and in particular in these 8 southern states. So which states are we talking about? We're talking about the states where the Voting Rights Act has been deeply, deeply been addressed in a way that hurts Black representation, people of color. So in Alabama, University of Alabama and Auburn University, in Florida, University of Florida, Florida State, in Georgia, University of Georgia, in Louisiana, Louisiana State University, LSU, Mississippi, University of Mississippi, Mississippi State, in South Carolina, University of South Carolina and Clemson University, in Tennessee, University of Tennessee at Knoxville, in Texas, University of Texas at Austin, and Texas A&M. Consider alternatives. I think with the NAACP also announcing this charge, it helps people see the urgency of what is happening to this so-called democratic experiment. And then lastly, I think it's positive because young people are asked to step up and get involved. And young people have always sacrificed to make this country better. And oftentimes they're the leader, whether it's the young workers working with SNCC, with the NAACP, the Freedom Rides. Why should this generation get a pass? They're not dumb jocks. The athletes are being asked to take a pledge. I will not allow my talent, labor, name, image, likeness, family, or community influence to be used to enrich institutions and states that are working to silence Black voters. Until fair representation is restored, I commit to exploring HBCUs, institutions and states that respect Black political power, and programs that publicly stand with our communities. 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
1: Politics and sports, they go together. They can't be separated. The NAACP has announced a new campaign called Out of Bounds. And what is stating to the American public? No representation, no recruitment, no revenue. Black athletes have helped build some of the most profitable college athletic programs in America, generating hundreds of millions of dollars in annual revenue. And at the same time, several southern state governments are moving to limit, reduce, weaken, or erase Black voting representation by creating new unconstitutional voting districts. You can't have one without the other. Profiting off of Black athletes while suppressing their vote is out of bounds. Well, there's some

0: problems with this. And as in having the results that the NAACP and many other people want. Want success with this campaign. And so I'll make note of some of the cons, some of the challenges with this campaign. Number one, you need major planning to run this campaign, and you need people who know the business of college sports. It has to be a long-term campaign to go from the Reconstruction Amendments, 13th, 14th, and 15th, to the Civil Rights era when Blacks officially, men and women, were allowed to vote, and then to where we are today. That is a lot of time. So to think that college sports is going to collectively move towards racial equity, racial justice, it's going to take more than 6 months. It's going to take more than a decade, in my humble opinion. But we all have to start moving in this direction. Sports does not get a pass. There are disparities. And to that end, I believe that this campaign is going to require an influencer or two or three, as in people who are going to make their statement of support publicly. Use the media. Use your economic power. Call it out. Influence is needed. I also think with a campaign like this, like many of the campaigns, many of the charges, many of the movements and protests over the decades, they can be easily disrupted. Because right now in college sports, it's all about getting the bag, getting the money, as in money over morals. You can just buy someone, buy their silence, buy their complicity. And I'm talking about an athlete, a coach, or an administrator. Don't comment on this. Don't go to that meeting. Don't take the time to learn. Don't get close to the community. Because if you get close to the community, you might learn about these disparities. You might actually feel them. I think another reason why this is going to be a challenging campaign is that people like separating sports from societal ills. Sports are our stress relief. It's a way to just go laugh and smile or pull your hair out because your team is not winning. All of a sudden, this athlete is not playing well, and you were hoping that this would be a great event for you and your friends, your family members. Who wants to think about politics? Who wants to think about racism and classism during the game, during the cookout? You don't want to be mad about what your favorite team or favorite coach or athlete is not paying attention to. But it's time. It's time to bring sports into this equation of racial justice. And not that this is new, right? This has been going on since the history of time, since the beginning of time. Disparities in sports. Another reason why this can be challenging, and I find that a lot of people are immediately going to this one aspect of the campaign, as in consider HBCUs. Now, I am not a product of an HBCU. I've gone to historically white colleges and universities my entire life for all of my degrees. And I fully support HBCUs. I guest lecture at them. I mentor their students. I peers at HBCUs where we talk and share and learn with one another. But I'll tell you this, I know sports business. I am a product of a Power Four program, the Atlantic Coast Conference, UNC, UVA. They have my time, energy, and money. I know about the college sport industry. And what I do know for sure is that HBCUs, most of them are not equipped to manage and nurture elite athletes. Coaching, yes, there are great coaches at HBCUs. There are great coaches at historically white institutions. But that's not what I'm talking about. I'm talking about the facilities to strengthen conditioning, the food and nutrition programs, the travel budget, the marketing. They are resource challenged. And that's no debate. There's a major funding gap. HBCU athletic programs operate on budgets that are a fraction of the size of Power 5, Power 4 programs, which routinely exceed $100 million to $200 million of dollars. Total revenues for HBCU athletic departments generally fall between $15 to $18 million annually. You just can't compete. Now, does that mean that an elite athlete should not go to an HBCU? No, not at all. But just understand that the resources are not the same. And maybe that's part of the sacrifice that's necessary. UNC Chapel Hill spent a record $188 million on athletics the previous year. And NC State, the Wolfpack, they project nearly an $18 million deficit for the current fiscal year, primarily due to NIL, name, image, and likeness. And then lastly, I'll say, in terms of why this campaign might be a challenge, might be a bit difficult for folks to join in on, as a Black person, I'm a part of the HWCU experience, historically white colleges and universities. Again, UVA, UNC. And I own that university just like any white person, any person of color, anybody. I own that experience. I'm not saying that we built the university, we go to school there, and then we have no roots there. UNC is mine, just like any other white alum. UVA is mine, just like any other white alum. And so why should I turn my back on Black alumni, Black faculty, Black staff, Black students at these white institutions? If You Only Knew, Dr. Debbie Stroman on 97.9 The Hill.
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0: So the NAACP has announced their Out of Bounds campaign, their charge to student athletes, to fans, to donors, to coaches, and to the universities to be more responsible, to be engaged with what is happening across our country. Several southern state governments are moving to limit, reduce, weaken, or erase Black voting representation after the Supreme Court's decision. The campaign currently identifies Tennessee, Louisiana, Alabama, Florida, Mississippi, Texas, South Carolina, and Georgia as priority states, and argues that their flagship athletic programs, 13 of them, are preparing to recruit Black athletes while those athletes' communities face political erasure. And so I've looked at the pros, I've looked at the cons, and I'm all in. We have nothing to lose. We are in a state of emergency. We are in a crisis state, although some people have the blessing, have the privilege to not feel it or will not awaken to the impact that it's having locally and nationally. But it's real. And so to the athlete, I say, do your homework. Understand that you do have options. You do have options. Consider other great, well-resourced, powerful schools. Consider HBCUs. You have options. And if one of those 13 Southern historically white colleges or universities, if that school works for you, go for it. Accept the scholarship. Play ball. Be successful. But I will also say, while you are there, while you are enrolled at one of these 13 Southern historically white colleges and universities, while you're there, don't turn your back on matters of justice. Don't believe them when they tell you that you aren't smart enough or you don't have the time to join the organizations on campuses that teach you how to be a good citizen, that teach you how to work with others besides your teammates, that give you guidance and insight on the patriotism of freedom fighters who made a difference in this country, whether they were white, brown, or Black. Get involved. See, I believe you have a responsibility to not just take care of yourself, but to take care of the community. Until the next time, be bold and be blessed. 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

0: Today's show is made possible by VRC Limited. Grab a coffee or a cool lemonade and join our host, Randy Voller, for a slice of life from the perspective of one of Chatham County's most actively engaged community leaders, former mayor, real estate developer, musician, and all-around great guy. Now, here's Randy.
1: Hey there, I'm Randy Voller. Come up on the porch where today we have two guests, Carlos Lima, who's the executive director of the United Way of Chatham County. Welcome to the porch, Carlos.
2: Thank you very much, Randy.
1: We're just happy to have you up here. And also, Daisy Butzer, who's the impact manager of United Way of Chatham County.
3: Yeah, thanks for having us.
1: Well, thanks for coming up on the porch. So I guess my first question for both of you, and you could take them in either order, Carlos. Why United Way? You know, why are you doing United Way? Why is it important for you? Why United Way?
3: Yeah, I know for me, so I came into this role about 2 years ago. I was graduating from a Master of Public Health at University of North Carolina, Chapel Hill.
1: Did you do studying in Chatham County?
3: I did not.
1: Really?
3: Chatham County was new for me. But I found the posting. I was trying to figure out what to do post-grad, and I saw this, and I said, that's it. That's what I want to do next. And so it's just been this beautiful mix where I've gotten to pull so much from my schooling and my experience. I'm originally from Oklahoma and getting to pull from my rural knowledge of where I grew up and where my husband grew up. And then, you know, the work that I've done at UNC and then tying that into this collective impact structure that we have, this approach at United Way of Chatham County. I've learned so much from our partners, from our fellow staff and our board members. It's just been a wonderful experience, and I feel so passionate about this really collaborative and innovative approach to addressing poverty and creating a better system of services here in our community.
1: You're a long way from Oklahoma.
3: I sure am.
1: Did you grow up a Sooner?
3: I did. Boomer Sooner.
1: Uh-huh.
3: Yeah.
1: So Chapel Hill Councilman, who's been on here many times, Theo Nollert, he's from Oklahoma.
3: Oh, no way.
1: Yes.
3: I didn't know that.
1: Okay, Carlos. So big question for you. You are the executive director. Why United Way? Why did you get attracted to becoming the executive director, and why should people get involved?
2: After having a 20-year career in the church, my passion is for service, for helping people, for doing what's right for others. And United Way gave me an opportunity to serve where I live. I live in Pittsburgh. I moved to Pittsburgh 9 years ago. So this is an opportunity to be and to help where I live, where I am. And I think it's been a wonderful experience. I've been doing this for a little over a year. We have an excellent team in the office and an excellent board, and we work with very good agencies. We're very proud of the work we're doing to have impact on the lives of people and help them thrive.
1: Well, I think a lot of people know what United Way is. I mean, we all grew up seeing the logo and, you know, seeing the campaigns, but it seems like you're doing some innovative work in Chatham County. So tell our audience, what is the kind of, what's your main mission, and what are you most proud of that you're doing right now?
3: Yeah, and it's funny that you say that, because when I talk to people, I'm a little bit younger, and most people my age don't know what United Way is.
1: That's probably true.
3: So I get to come in on a fresh slate, just talk about the kind of United Way that we get to be today. United Way has always been the nonprofit that helps other nonprofits. We've always granted out funds to other nonprofits within Chatham County and that support Chatham County residents, raising funds from Chatham County residents. But today we get to expand on that. We still do that work, but we also get to work directly with service providers on a day-to-day basis to provide services in a way that clients can have a more streamlined experience, have more than one need met at any given time. There's no wrong door is where we're trying to get to. And also start to think about these issues that no one program should have to face alone. We've got issues like transportation access or affordable housing that come up repeatedly for clients across the programs of agencies that we work with. And so by bringing them into a common space on a weekly basis or quarterly basis, we can have those types of conversations and provide kind of that backbone support in addition to just funding.
2: I think at the end of the day is about being able to leverage the resources that we receive from our donors and pair them with what the agencies have in place so that we have better impact and

0: more support for the people in the community by bringing the agencies together, as Daisy was saying, and working with them and have them not operate in silos but work as a group, we can deliver better services and better support to the people in the county.
1: How do you find, Carlos, the fact that you are a native of Venezuela and you work within the church all these years? How does that help and inform the way that you're taking on this new role at United Way?
0: That's a good question. I think that my faith informs everything that I do and how I approach life. And I think that part of what the Catholic Church teaches is we're here to serve others. We're here to help others. And I think that being able to work with agencies and work with local stakeholders to help the people. Again, it's about helping people thrive. And our big focus the last few years has been helping people and move out of poverty, helping people find better jobs, improve their income, improve their housing situation, help their kids be successful at school so that we can end that cycle. And I think that's what at the end of the day is for me.
1: So a bold goal that you have on your website and you put out there is to end and prevent poverty for 2,000 people in 2,000 days by 2030. So talk a little bit about that.
2: Yeah, that's no small order, and I could probably talk your ear off from a little
1: We're here to do a lot of talking.
2: About our bold goal. I think there's a kind of a history to our bold goal. A few years ago, we had a new leadership and we said, okay, we want to be more than just a funder, a grantor. That's really important work and we still do it, but we want to build on that. There's a lot of potential here. So we asked our community, what issues need solving in Chatham County and what role do you see United Way playing in that? And what came back to us was poverty. Especially as we're seeing many new folks move into Chatham County and the residents who are already here continue or even more struggle to live here than they used to. Housing costs are on the rise, property taxes with that. How do we address something that we know is only going to get worse here in our community? And so we set out on this bold goal to end and prevent poverty for 2,000 people in 2,000 days or by 2030. And we knew we couldn't do that alone. So we leaned on the partnerships that we already had. We built new ones and strengthened ones and really asked our community. We had huge community meetings repeatedly to say, how do we do this? And so that's how we formed the Chatham Success Network and the design cohort within that that's really helped us develop our approach to achieving our bold goal.
1: So you have a pilot program. It's focused in Siler City. In the elementary school district, so where the rates are a lot higher than the county average. Talk
2: yes.
1: about this pilot program.
2: Yes. So we actually wrapped it up in December, and we were able to kind of expand what we were doing since then. But we took 2025 to just figure out what are we doing here and how is that going to work. So we partnered with Siler City Elementary School in Siler City and added Virginia Cross Elementary soon after. And partnered with the school social worker that serves both of those schools. So she has a tremendous caseload of families who the students are doing their best to go to school, stay in school, and succeed in school. But there may be a lot going on at home that makes that harder to achieve. And so they would refer, the school social workers would refer families to us, still do. And then we would pair them with a case manager that's embedded in one of our five partner agencies and funded through United Way. And then they can provide wraparound support, setting goals with the family in a number of different areas that all contribute to this condition or idea of poverty and then preventing poverty for those kiddos as well as ending poverty for the family.
1: So what are the five, what are the agencies, the five agencies who you're referring to?
2: Yeah, so we have a design cohort, and then within that, there are several nonprofits that house those case managers. So Chatham Literacy is one of them, Salvation Army Chatham, Partnership for Children is another one, and then we just added Love Chatham to
1: Love
2: the mix.
1: Love Chatham.
2: Yes, longtime partners. They are involved in our housing collective as well. And then we've also got communities and schools. So they all house part-time case managers that come together. And then we also bring a Department of Social Services and Chatham County Schools to the table with those five agencies every month to talk about how things are going and how we want to enhance the program.
1: Do you feel good about the program so far?
2: I do. We did an evaluation during the pilot year with a third-party consultant, and we saw that it's really making an impact on how we're able to deliver services, and our partners are really excited about it as well.
1: Well, that's excellent. We're going to refresh our drinks, and after the break, we're going to hear more from our friends at the United Way of Chatham County, Carlos and Daisy.
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3: 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Randy Voller and his friends bringing local flavor with zesty conversation. Come on up and grab a chair.
1: Welcome back, folks, to On the Porch. We've topped off our beverages, and we're talking with our friends here from United Way of Chatham County. We've got the Executive Director, Carlos Lima.
0: Thank you, Randy.
1: Great to have you up here on the porch. And, of course, we have the Impact Manager, United Way of Chatham County, Daisy Butzer from Oklahoma, but actually right here went to Carolina and got your master's in public health.
2: That's right. The last the baseball games have been tough for me.
1: Yeah, I was wondering, when you mentioned that connection, that had to be very tough.
2: Yes, I will always root for my Sooners. That's where I went to undergrad, but I'm happy with either team winning.
1: I have a kind of a similar issue because I came to Chapel Hill in 1991, but I went to Indiana undergrad. So, you know, there's always a little bit of loyalty to your undergrad. So, okay, Carlos, got a question for you. I know going online and checking out United Way, you got a lot of things upcoming. So what's coming down the pike with United Way?
0: I think that the next big event is our kickoff in September 15th at the Governor's Clubhouse. It's a Tuesday at 11:30 in the morning. We would love to get people to come and join us and learn more about our bowl goal and the progress we have made this year. Also, Social Services is sponsoring a poverty simulation on Monday, August the 3rd at 9:30 in the Chatham Library. It would be great for people to stay up to date with information about United Way by subscribing to our newsletter. They can go on our website and click on the news channel, and then they can get a link to subscribe to the newsletter and stay up to date with what's happening with United Way in Chatham County.
1: All right, so how do they find out about this event, or how can they participate in this event? at the Governor's Club. So what's the online connection or the URL?
0: They can go to our website, www.unitedwayofchathamcountyalltogether.org, and there will be a link to the event where people can inquire and register for it.
1: And they can register and go?
0: Yes, yes.
1: So first they're going to be at the Governor's Club, or that'll be actually later, but first you'll have the poverty simulation.
0: Yes, and that's organized by social services, and it's at the library. They probably need to go to the social services website and register for it.
1: Have either of you ever done a poverty simulation? Just curious.
0: I have at St. Thomas More.
1: At St. Thomas More?
0: It was a wonderful experience. I mean, you get to experience or lead firsthand what people go through and all the limitations and anxieties of not being able to do everything you have to do with the limited time you have. And at the end of the day, you realize, how can these people survive and do things when they don't have the time or the resources or even the wherewithal at times to do what they need to do to take care of themselves?
1: Exactly. Daisy?
2: I've done one online. I would love to do one in person. But I think to Carlos's point, it helps you appreciate, you know, you really start in a state of crisis. And I think what we're trying to support is going from crisis to stability and then from stability to self-sufficiency. And I think those are all kind of different stops on the way. But it's, I think it really just changes your perspective. And I think DSS is a great partner of ours. And I think attending something like that really helps you appreciate the kind of work that we're trying to do.
1: I mean, there's often this kind of idea that floats around about the shiftless or idle poor. You see it in literature. It's this meme. But if you've ever, I've done one of these simulations too with Leadership Triangle and actually another organization, and my wife Leslie has as well. And the reality is, being poor is incredibly difficult. And yes, if you have anything go wrong, just it's as simple getting a ticket for a speeding ticket where you don't have the resources to maybe pay it, let alone get to court.
2: Yes.
1: And everything just kind of snowballs. The littlest things, because you don't have the resources or you may not have the wherewithal to handle it, just keeps adding on and adding on until at the very end, you have no, you just feel like throwing it in, right?
0: I think it's important for us to understand that poverty is a circumstance, not a condition. I mean,
1: right,
0: people fall into it and find themselves being poor, and that's not something that's up to them. And the everything we can do to help them move ahead from that is important.
1: I agree 100%. So, Daisy, what are you doing that connects Chatham County and what you're doing here to the rest of the Triangle? Because I know a lot of what we do are connections between Durham, Orange County, Wake County, Lee County, Johnston County, Harnett County, Chatham. Yeah. So how do you feel that what you're doing with United Way and Chatham connects to the Greater Triangle?
2: Yeah, it's really interesting because Chatham County historically has been a very agricultural county, and in large parts of the county it still is. But we've seen an influx in folks moving in from the Triangle area who are commuting in and out, even commuting in and out from Greensboro, going in the western direction. And so we've become much more of a hybrid county, and so we're seeing more and more of the issues that are already being faced in Wake or Durham or Orange. And so we're trying to build those relationships throughout the Triangle so that we can all learn from each other on these kind of common challenges. We've been really fortunate to receive a grant from Triangle Community Foundation and be part of their network of agencies across the Triangle. They've connected us with other kind of housing coalitions in the Triangle region to, we've built a really, I'm really proud of this dashboard that we created on our website, the Chatham Housing Collective Community Dashboard. And so we were actually able to present to kind of a peer collaborative group on what it took to create that dashboard. And I was able to take that presentation to our North Carolina Conference of United Ways as well, and our Southeast Regional Conference down in Charleston of United Ways. I think another fantastic thing about working at United Way of Chatham County is you're part of the United Way network. United Ways are very locally focused and have a lot of local autonomy, but you have all of your peer local United Ways and state networks and worldwide network to lean on to learn best practices and share lessons learned with one another.
1: Excellent. So I have gone on your website and your dashboard to check out what's going on, to learn about you guys, you know, more and get prepared to talk with you today on the porch. So when I look at your mission, I'll read it to you. United Way of Chatham County addresses the most critical needs of our county residents. What That's right. do you define as the most critical needs? Obviously, poverty being one.
2: Mm-hmm.
1: Does anything else come to the top?
2: Yeah, so we have a theory of change for our bold goal that looks at kind of three areas of aspects of life that might lead one to experience poverty, but also might be the ways back out. So looking at housing stability is critical. I mentioned affordable housing is a major challenge anywhere you go in the Triangle or largely North Carolina. And so making sure that we have safe, stable housing available for all Chatham residents is something that we feel very passionately about. Without a safe place to land, to shower before work every morning or every night, for kids to do their homework after school, a safe and stable housing can be really critical. We also look at income, whether that's earned income through employment or making sure that folks have access to all the benefits for which they're eligible for. We see that as kind of the more intuitive side of poverty ending and prevention. And then we also look at children's success in school. We know poverty is multi-generational. And if the kiddos aren't able to do well in school, to make form relationships with trusted adults and peers, that might make things harder later in life, regardless of whether their housing is stable or they have income. So those are the three things that we kind of look at within the lens of poverty. But I love that our mission kind of remains a little bit high level so that we're able to pivot as needed to meet the needs of our local community.
1: Do you have anything you want to add to that, Carlos?
0: I think that when you look at some of the success stories we've seen so far in the Chatham Success Network, excuse me, it's a reflection of that theory of change. I mean, we have a family of a mom with three kids that had issues with her home. She had moved into a home, and the home was not livable. So we put them in contact with Preserving Homes, and they came and they helped fix the home, so much so that the mom would not let the kids bring friends before because of the way the house was. Now she's happy to open the house for their friends. The kids are receiving the support they need in school to be successful. The mom has a stable job. So those are kind of the success stories we'd like to see. We had a family that just moved into a better housing situation, and that helps stabilize the whole family, and the kids could do better at school.
1: So when we look at that mission statement, so I'll take the second sentence now because I really appreciate your answer on that first part about critical needs. It says, we, so meaning you guys, envision a community where all residents have access to the necessary resources to thrive. So let's talk about, let's break that down. So access, that's a pretty big word here, have yeah. access.
2: Yeah.
1: What are you trying to help with folks? Because obviously when you are impoverished or you don't have the resources, having access to things like affordable living, affordable housing are off the table.
0: I think those are agenda items that are important to consider. I mean, affordable housing goes beyond the realm of what United Way can do, but we can bring stakeholders to the table and talk about that. I think that when you talk about employment, things like a living wage or access to benefits, you talk about success in school, is giving the kids the support they need to thrive. And we have agencies like Communities in Schools, Chatham Literacy Partnership for Children that work with the children in the school, and they help the kids that are at risk of getting into trouble and whatnot so that they can have the drive or the stimulus to be successful at school. Those are the kind of conversations and agendas that we try to move, not just with the agencies that mm-hmm. we work with, but with the local government as well.
1: And when it says necessary resources, so what do you consider to be the necessary resources? That's very important.
2: Yeah, and that can go a lot of ways.
1: It certainly can.
2: It depends on the family, but I think it can be both those more tangible aspects of resources or the intangible things. So it might be increasing income or increasing access to benefits, but it might also be kind of these soft skills or life skills that, you know, when you're in poverty, you're often in crisis and you're thinking day to day. So maybe it's never served you or you've never seen how it could serve you to think ahead a little bit farther ahead than that. And so that might be something that a head of household is working with their case manager on, is that kind of long-term planning. Right now, Chatham Transit is our main form of kind of more public transportation in Chatham County, but you have to schedule that 48 hours in advance. So how can we build that skill to use what resources we do have available? So thinking about access again as well. So leaning on ourselves and building our own kind of skills within that, and there's room within the Chatham Success Network for that to be a goal, is just that kind of soft skill building, or maybe it's building relationships so that you have greater social capital to lean on when you just need moral support from those around you. So it might be the soft skills, or it might be the more tangible resources in the form of income or other supports.
1: Hold on a second there. This is On the Porch at WCHL 97.9 FM and streaming on chapelboro.com. We're hearing from our friends at the United Way of Chatham County. Okay, Carlos, what'd you have to say?
0: I was going to say, I was recently reading an article that is a good reflection of what Daisy was talking. It talks about four different approaches to philanthropy. And one of them is philanthropy of relief, where you give people the resources they need. I mean, you give people the fish. There's philanthropy of improvement, where you train people to fish and you give them the rod and you show them where to fish. But what happens when the rod breaks or the pond has no fish? You go to philanthropy of social reform, where you share the other ponds with people and access to other rods and whatnot. And then there's philanthropy of civil engagement, where you try to build communities or peer cohorts between the people that are in different situations so that they can – we are social beings, so you can – build those relationships and they can help support each other. I think that we at United Way try to, not that we try, but we kind of do all of those, try to do all those things and help people in the different aspects of their life. And I think that's an important thing that to know, to acknowledge.
1: You just referred to, I think, really important concept, because when I grew up, and probably the same for you, we always heard about, you know, don't just give the man fish or the woman fish, teach them to fish. But you hit on two more things. And before that, Daisy, you talked about concepts that we don't really think about traditionally when we're trying to address these problems or challenges in our community, like poverty,
2: yeah,
1: social skills.

0: and take for granted.
1: Sure.
0: But if you were raised in a situation or you're in generational poverty, maybe nobody ever showed you how to, you know, properly hold the knife and fork.
1: Yeah.
0: I mean, really basic things.
1: To learn those things. Maybe that wasn't the highest priority at the time or something
0: Correct.
1: That would benefit you to learn.
0: And so just the social skills and soft skills that so many people, you know, take for granted aren't there.
1: Yeah. Yeah.
0: That's really fascinating. So how have you seen that being taught in Chatham County in your programs, these social skills, soft skills?
1: Yeah, so that's where we get to learn on our really experienced and well-skilled Chatham Success Network case managers. So those are employed by our partner agencies that I mentioned before. It is a very diverse group. We've got several Spanish-speaking case managers as well. And they come from different backgrounds, different levels. Some of them have decades and decades of experience doing this work. And others have used similar tools in other programs already and are able to bring their insights from that. One thing that I think is really cool is that they meet on a weekly basis to discuss the clients that they're serving through the Success Network. And so that is a meeting that United Way leads every Wednesday morning. And they're able to discuss, you know, what's going well and share their wins in a trusted space, but also talk about, okay, this is where I'm getting stuck. Or does anyone know if there's a resource available for this? Or has anyone navigated this resource before? And be able to talk through those things with their peers. So when we talk about social capital and social connection, it goes beyond just the clients themselves that are building those skills. But it's also a kind of happening at a professional level with the Success Network. And United Way gets to create the spaces to make those happen.
0: So I'm going to go back to the vision part of your mission statement. We envision a community in which all residents have access to the necessary resources to thrive. So this is a question when I've had our friends from Quora in here, and I've had him on the porch a few times. I've asked them, what would it actually take to solve the issue with food insecurity? As opposed to every year money is raised, resource, you know, we collect cans, we do this. But what would it actually take, right? And it was a figure like $10 million in terms of capital and then food. And I'm just curious, do you guys have any idea what it would really take to have all the residents having access to the necessary resources to thrive? Is there an actual number with this, or is this more of an ethereal, you know, thing that we're reaching toward? And the second part of this question, and either one of you can answer this, why do you think that with the wealth we have in America and in our state and county, why do you think we don't accomplish this? Like I asked the court, like Chatham County is not a poor county, and yet we have a high level of food insecurity, and it's been ongoing all the way back to when I was mayor, and we've been working on it. But why can't we solve it? And why don't we have the will?
2: I think that it's a big issue with awareness. I'm going to go back to my Catholic roots. The Catholic social teaching teaches about two concepts, solidarity and subsidiarity. Solidarity means that every shoulder needs to help carry the load. Subsidiary means that the stronger shoulder should help carry a stronger load. And I think that if we are cognizant of that and apply that, those who have more resources have to some extent the social responsibility of sharing their resources so that those that need that support can thrive. I mean, everyone has a responsibility, but those with stronger shoulders should be able to carry a heavier load.
0: Daisy, what are your thoughts?
1: Yeah, I always come from a systems thinking perspective when I think about poverty and why we're still here and why we have still so far to go, especially in such a wealthy community. And I think you're quoting from our vision, and visions are inherently kind of lofty, right?
0: Aspirational.
1: Yes,
0: right.
1: Yes. It gives us a direction, a North Star to go in.
0: Yes.
1: This is the future that we envision, and that's what we are, you know, boots on the ground trying to do every day. I think when it comes to this kind of unequal distribution of wealth in our community and at large, I think there's just not enough pressure on those who can do something.

0: about it, and pressure can look like a lot of different things, to change the way the scales are weighted. And so one thing that we can do within our professional bounds is to talk about those issues that create the inequality. So we've talked about the fishing metaphor, and there's a lot we can do with, at the individual level or even the professional network level to make the system more efficient, to make it a more streamlined and positive experience for clients, to get at some of those root causes that they can control. But there's also the level of access to resources at the community level. And so some of those are easier to access if you already have means than it is if you don't have means. And so if we can continue to talk about and bring attention to the kind of systems level issues, whether it's transportation or housing or childcare deserts or things like that, I think that's how we kind of reconfigure that system that keeps things as they are.
1: Well, transportation becomes a bigger and bigger issue as fuel prices go up.
0: Yes.
1: Mm-hmm. And you hear more and more about it. I mean, when they're down, it's still, it's always an issue. But right now, of course, it's a bigger issue.
0: Mm-hmm. And not just fuel, it's the mechanic costs when the car breaks down, or if you get in a wreck. That's the difference between paying for rent or paying for your car, and then you lose your transportation and you can't go to work. And then if you can't go to work, you lose your housing or whatever it might be, or your medication that keeps you alive. So we recognize how poverty is more than just income level. It's all these interconnected things.
1: Well, you just put out there the cascading of events where it starts with one thing and then you end up with this whole horrible outcome. And unfortunately, that's a reality in communities across the country. We're going to take a quick break. Please stay with the folks on the porch to hear more from our friends at the United Way of Chatham County.
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3: 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And the Orange County Health Department is hosting a free family resource fair Saturday, July 18th from 10 to 2 at the Witted Building in Hillsborough. 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

0: the statistics that you guys published that I believe you got from Chatham County Schools last year in the state of county data book, but it says that almost 50%, 49% of renters in Chatham County are cost burdened, which is a huge number.
1: Yeah.
0: And that you need to, a household needs to make $27 per hour to afford a one bedroom rental.
1: Yeah.
0: So we haven't raised the minimum wage in this country for a very long time. So $27 an hour is almost 3.5 times the minimum wage to just afford a one bedroom rental. Right. Does that shock you?
1: Being in this line of work, no, but it should shock people. Because there are so many folks that make our community what it is that don't make that wage. Whether it's teachers or firefighters or other civil servants, or, you know, the person who serves you your food in the morning, those people all deserve a safe and stable place to live here in Chatham County. And that is becoming increasingly difficult to do.
0: So I checked that figure out against the state, just curious. Yeah. So Chatham County is more expensive than what a typical one bedroom would be across state North Carolina, which comes in ranging $16 an hour to $23.45 an hour. And that is calculated 30% of gross income for rent. But Pittsboro, Chapel Hill, so Orange Chatham, actually is some of the highest.
1: Mm-hmm. Yeah.
0: That must make your work challenging.
1: Yes. We have a kind of a distribution of where things are more expensive and where incomes are higher across the county. I think there's kind of a different experience for different people depending on where you are. I know we have focused more of our efforts in the western part of the county, although we are expanding. We've just added an elementary school in Pittsboro to the mix for our Chatham Success Network. But that's where we see higher rates of poverty and some of those other kind of disparities as well, more so than we see them in Pittsboro or Northeast Chatham.
0: The data also showed that approximately 272 students were experiencing housing instability. So are those some of the students that we were talking about earlier?
1: Yes.
0: That you're talking about that are having issues at home and then end up working through your success program or impact program?
1: Yes. We work closely with what are called McKinney-Vento liaisons that are staff at Chatham County Schools. And they have the responsibility of identifying students every year who are experiencing housing instability in the school system. And then they often get referred, those students, to the Chatham Success Network. They also, our McKinney-Vento liaisons participate in our Chatham Housing Collective, which is our other kind of collaborative group that meets weekly to discuss common clients and kind of how we can solve problems together as service providers focused on housing. That 272 number for us is really significant. In Chatham County, a lot of the housing instability we see is a lot more of families living doubled up. So two families in one house, or it's kind of an overcrowded situation, or maybe a family or an individual is couch surfing. We see a lot more of that level of instability than literal homelessness where someone's sleeping in a tent or sleeping in a car or on the ground. I think that reflects the strengths of our community and that we're there to look out for each other and let someone stay on our couch or, you know, we're willing to live with another family if need be. But it also means that there's less federal funding available for that level of housing instability. So it's something that we focus on a lot more locally because of that kind of mismatch of needs and funds. We also see that that count of 272 students is a really one of our best indicators of the volume of need in the county. Those are the students, but they might have siblings that are younger, ages 0 to 5, or they might have other people in the home that are experiencing that housing instability with them. But because our level of literal homelessness is lower, the point-in-time count or PIT count can only go so far in a more rural community to give us a sense of what the housing needs are.
0: Interesting. So also, when you're just studying the demographics, this data said that 31% of your Black and Hispanic children in our county, yeah, in Chatham County, live in poverty versus 8% for white. So I'm curious whether that is, I didn't have time to really get into the data, whether

0: that's similar across North Carolina and the country. You know, I know our rates of poverty are actually lower in comparison, but that doesn't mean they're not there.
1: Right.
0: But still, that's pretty high. And is most of that in the western part of our county?
1: Yeah, I can't tell. I cannot tell you whether that reflects our state or our country, but I can tell you that the rates of or the representation of Black and Brown students or people in the poverty distribution, they're overrepresented. So compared to the demographics of our county, there are a greater share of Black and Hispanic residents who are experiencing some sort of disadvantage in getting ahead, like most Americans would like to do.
0: So what would be the structural reasons that you think are creating this or causing this?
1: I think that's a big question.
0: It is a big question.
1: I can tell you how we're trying to solve it.
0: Well, you can go to the solution first if you want. I mean, you're not going to be – I'm asking you a big question because we know that there are a lot of driving factors for this, including the fact that, for example, if you don't have the opportunity to own property or a house and you're a renter, then you're not taking advantage or getting the opportunity to take advantage where your house might have doubled in value in the last 10 years.
2: It can't be liquidity,
0: Right. You don't have that equity. And that goes all the way back to the New Deal with policies that started there. But I'm just curious. Okay, let's go to the solutions. You're focused on the solution side.
1: And I mean, we want solutions that are informed by some of those root causes, right? But we have focused more of our funding and our programming in Western Chatham because, to your earlier question, we do see more representation of Hispanic families on the west side of the county. We've done our best to support positions of Spanish-speaking case managers so that they have access, that there is access to supports just as much as there are for English-speaking families, or they have that option. Depending on access to jobs, services might look different in terms of their experience with the Chatham Success Network. But because of the flexibility that case managers are able to offer, we really are able to meet households where they are in terms of what resources are available to them, what challenges they're facing, and translate if necessary or advocate for in materials and services available in English and Spanish. I think it's really spectacular. Several of our partners are actually located in one kind of business park in Siler City, and they'll have different volunteers or part-time staff that are here and there available to translate into Spanish. And so maybe one's in the office and the other's not, so they'll run across the parking lot and translate for the other. So we're trying to create that collaborative network so that we can make resources more available regardless of whatever challenges or, you know, historical factors might be going into your current situation.
0: Friends, you're listening to On the Porch on WCHL 97.9 FM and streaming on chapelboro.com. Carlos, do you have anything you want to add to that?
2: Thank you very much for having us. I think that it's the work that we do is good. The work that we do is important. The work that we do needs the support of the people of Chatham County. And I invite everyone that's listening to the program to check us out and support us at some point.
0: Well, there we go. That's right. That's a pretty strong statement.
2: Thank you.
0: I have a question for you, Carlos, since you worked at St. Thomas More for years here. And of course, a lot of our listeners are familiar with St. Thomas More. Yeah. What are your strongest memories of the church here working there? You said for 20 years?
2: I worked there for 20 years. Yes. My dream when I worked at St. Thomas More was, and this may sound a little cheesy, but it was to build something good for God. And I think that what we were able to build at the parish when we expanded back in 2010 and when we bought the property next door in 2017 to add the chapel and the preschool and the campus that we currently have, it's good. I like to brag that after UNC Chapel Hill, St. Thomas More was the largest game in town. And it's a place that you can miss when you're driving into town.
0: It's still growing. When I drive home here, you see, I see it's a big campus.
2: It is. It is. We have, when I left, we had about 3,000 families, 10,000 people being registered in the parish. Very active, very engaged. And I think there's something to be said about that and that happening in Chapel Hill.
0: I think I told you when we first met that in the 4 years I lived in Pittsburgh, as a child, I went to St. Thomas More in Bethel Park in the South Hills. So I was quite familiar with the saint and with the Catholic Church as I went to Catholic school. Good. My Catholic high school actually just got hit by a tornado, actually.
2: We just celebrated his feast.
0: Exactly.
2: St. Thomas More, yes.
0: Yes. So what are your thoughts just as, we're finished, we're coming into the middle of 2026, what you consider to be what would be a successful 2026 and set you up for 2027? Either one of you can jump in.
2: I'll let Daisy start.
1: I think for a successful year, we want to continue seeing, I know for one of our goals, we want to continue sharing the work that we do with the community. We just had our Bold Goal community meeting not too long ago, and we got to present on all the work that we're doing. And so we want to continue building our relationships with partners. We want to see more and more referrals come into the Chatham Success Network, so that, you know, we've built out our case management capacity a little bit with this last round of funding. And so we want to make sure that we're leveraging all of those strengths that we have. So we want to see more referrals come in. If anyone you know that might be a good fit for the initiative, certainly reach out to us. And then just continue to think about those kind of larger structural issues as well. That's where my mind is at.
2: Yeah, I think that for me, success looks like having more families taking advantage of the programs that we offer through the agencies that we work with and reaching out to people. So again, as you say, from our vision and mission, help people thrive and get them the resources they need for it.
0: So when I was reviewing your information, I had never heard of calls to 211.
1: Yes.
0: So explain the 211. So we all know what 411 or 911, but what is 211?
2: 211 is a system that is run by United Way of North Carolina, where anyone can call from anywhere in the state and get support and resources for whatever they need in any language, basically, that they want to do it. They have operators that communicate in English or Spanish, can get interpreters for any language, and people can call any day, anytime, and get the help they need, get the resources, get pointed to where they can get the help that they need.
0: So it says nc211.org, so I guess you could go right on there.
2: You can go online, and you can type whatever help you need. There's even a new feature, it's called My Friend Ben, that you can put your profile and it tells you for what you have listed for the profile that you have given us, these are the things that you may want to consider as support or help that you can reach out to. But you can do you can reach out to them either online or you can dial 211 on your phone and there will be an operator waiting to help you.
0: So the statistics you had that you had 578 Chatham residents reached out for assistance, so almost two a day. Housing and rental assistance was the top need, climbing over 40%. But food requests nearly doubled and transportation, which we talked about earlier, nearly tripled.
1: Yeah.
0: So that does indicate, you know, people need to get around. They need food and they're having issue with housing.
2: Yes. Yes. I mean, those are the things that we're trying to help address in the county. I mean, housing, income, and stability by solving your crisis when one of the men then can be food. Yeah.
0: So if somebody wanted to contribute to the United Way, where would they go to contribute to United Way of Chatham County? How would they do it?
2: They can go to our website. Our website has a link for donations, or they can reach out to the office at 919-542-1110 or reach us via email. Our email is on the website. Yes.
0: And then right on there, they'll find the donate page and they can give.
2: Yes. Yes.
0: Do you have any last things you'd like to say about United Way or kind of our conversation, Daisy?
1: Yeah, I just want to say thanks for having us on and getting to talk about the work that we do. I think because we're not a direct service provider, what we do can sometimes feel a little bit more amorphous or ambiguous. And so getting to talk in this long format about The kind of different levels of interventions that we try to support, whether that's with funding or bringing people together. It's work that I'm really excited about. I'm really glad exists in Chatham and for the whole community beyond Chatham too. I hope we can continue to support this type of work as, you know, we continue to rise to the challenges and opportunities that we see.
0: Well, you're a convening organization. You can convene other groups to get together.
2: Yes.
0: And that's a very important role.
1: Yeah.
0: I mean, I kind of liken it to you can have all your musicians, you know, individually playing, but then if someone convenes them, they become a band and make sweet music. So you're the one kind of putting them all together.
1: Yeah, totally.
0: And playing the symphony.
2: Yes. But as far as what can get lost is when people want to see a direct effect with the gift or the nation that they're making. With us, you'll see it through the agencies that we support, not by the work that we're doing directly, but the convening and the collaboration that we're fomenting with the people that we work with.
0: Well, I learned a lot in researching for the story, and I think that you're playing an incredible role in our community. I'd like to thank you very much for coming up on the porch and hope to have you back.
1: Thank you
2: for having us.
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1: ABC News, I'm Dave Packer. A day after an armed suspect was arrested near Capitol Hill, telling police he was going to the Supreme Court. Two Supreme Court justices asking Congress for additional funding to keep them safe. Justice Amy Coney Barrett.
2: Many of us, me included, have received threatening anonymous deliveries designed to intimidate and harass us.
1: Justice Alina Kagan also appearing before Congress, saying they face an alarming rise in threats. President Trump reinstated the blockade of Iranian ships through the Strait of Hormuz, but he made an about-face after saying the U.S. would charge ships to sail through the strait. Now that's apparently off the table. An investigation is being launched into a pontoon boat that capsized on the San Francisco Bay Tuesday, leaving one person dead and launching a search for two missing people. 19 people were said to be on board when it went down. Taco Bell now removing some items as a precaution amid a nationwide outbreak of a parasitic intestinal illness. This is ABC News. One bill moving through Congress would make daylight saving permanent.
3: By a vote of 308 to 117, the House passed a bipartisan bill to make daylight savings time permanent nationwide. The bill, entitled the Sunshine Protection Act of 2025, has the support of President Trump and would end the twice-yearly changing of the clocks while allowing states to opt out. The legislation now heads to the Senate, where it faces an uncertain future. In 2022, the Senate passed a similar version, but it wasn't taken up by the House. Peter Haralambos, ABC News.
1: A tropical depression has formed off the Pacific coast of Mexico and could become a hurricane this week. No watches or warnings are in effect. Tom Cruise, Robbie Williams, and streamer IShowSpeed are set to take part in the FIFA World Cup closing ceremony ahead of Sunday's final. FIFA says that fans will have an active role in the ceremony that aims to celebrate 48 teams across 16 host cities. Dave Packer, ABC News.
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0: everyone. This is Brighton McConnell, and here's what you can find on chapelboro.com today. There's been a lot of recent news for Diamond Heels fans. UNC Baseball saw several of its star players get taken in the MLB draft. Head to our sports section to read up on which teams they'll be playing minor league ball for and how one Carolina star is planning to stay in Chapel Hill instead of going pro. Next, check out our Town Square section, where we feature local columns like the latest Past Rhymes with Present Times from historian Lloyd Kramer. In this month's column, he covers the 250th anniversary of the Declaration of Independence and subsequent struggle for civil, equal rights. Finally, this past weekend was Tomato Day at the Carrboro Farmers Market, its busiest day of the whole year. We've got a photo gallery of all the tomato-related action shared in our news section if you want to go relive the fun. All of that and so much more on chapelboro.com.
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0: 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If you want more information about upcoming events in our community, visit the local events calendar page on our website, chapelboro.com.
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8: ABC News, I'm Chuck Sievertson. As the U.S. steps up its air attacks on Iran, this warning from President Trump.
9: Next week it gets really bad for them because next week comes the power plants. Next week comes the bridges. We're going to knock out all their power plants. We're going to knock out all their bridges unless they get to the table and negotiate.
8: And the president also telling Fox News, quote, I don't want to negotiate. Oil tanker traffic through the Strait of Hormuz is again back to almost a complete standstill. Iran

0: claims to have hit targets in Bahrain and Kuwait. After two recent shootings during traffic stops by immigration officials in Maine and Texas, in which people were killed, the Department of Homeland Security now putting them on pause. Sources say ICE officers will be getting more training on how to conduct stops. Acting Attorney General Todd Blanche faces a Senate confirmation hearing today to try to get the job permanently. This is ABC News. It's going to be a while before brothers Andrew and Isaac Reyes are able to get back to work as tree trimmers. Both were up in a bucket truck in Ponca City, Oklahoma, when a cable snapped, sending them 45 feet to the ground. Isaac Reyes has a broken leg and two broken ankles.
1: Both knew it was going to happen. He blew right through his bucket on the ground, and my legs absorbed all the force. And, yeah, it's pretty much the last thing we remember.
0: And Andrew Reyes talking through a broken jaw and broken nose.
2: Just thankful it happened the way it happened. It could have been a lot worse, so we're definitely lucky. God was watching us that day, no doubt.
0: A local restaurant hosting a fundraiser for them in a couple of weeks. Lawmakers in the House passing a bill that would make daylight saving time the normal time year-round. Unclear what will happen in the Senate. In Florida, one person's under arrest, facing charges of shooting a deadly missile from a moving vehicle. Cops stopping a car on I-95 near Jacksonville after they say fireworks were flying out the window. Chuck Sievertson, ABC News.
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15: Good morning and happy Wednesday. 6:05 your time, 66 degrees your temperature in Chapel Hill. Looking at mostly clear skies out there right now with the sun starting to come up. It's going to be a sunny day and a hot one. Highs getting up into the mid-90s by the end of the day. Overnight lows near 70 tonight, and then mostly sunny with highs in the upper 90s for a couple of real hot days on Thursday and Friday. Rain comes in this weekend, both Saturday and Sunday. That'll knock knock the temperature down by a few degrees down to the low 90s. Still pretty hot even then, and several hot days in a row before we get to the weekend. Good to be with you on this Wednesday morning. Let's catch you up on local news as we start the day. We're looking back this month on the one-year anniversary of Tropical Storm Chantal, which caused major damage in our community last July. Local government agencies have been working to improve procedures to better prepare for future storms, which means having a better way to communicate information to residents and also having a better way to get information during weather events, especially when the early predictions don't match the reality. Here's Orange County Emergency Services Director Kirby Saunders.
7: We largely rely on weather service and weather forecasters to give us that. In Orange County, we only have one river that's forecasted, though, and that's the Eno River in Hillsborough. And so we don't have a daily forecast that says this is what the river level is going to be, even with a storm coming. It's all dependent on flash flooding. And so having stream monitors and gauges is really critical. We rely heavily, have relied heavily on the USGS's gauges that are throughout our community. One on the Eno, it failed mid-storm. So we lost all visibility of what the level was. And it didn't come back on until the next morning after sunrise. That requires us to send people to do physical look at and see where the water is. And by that time, people's homes could be impacted. It gives us no time to alert people and warn people and tell them to evacuate. We're working on that. We have pivoted funds in last fiscal year's money in our department to purchase 3 storm gauges. And we recently received a grant from the Duke Energy Foundation to purchase additional 3 storm gauges. That's being done in collaboration with our partners in Carver on Chapel Hill to improve our monitoring. Our goal is to hopefully make that automated. And so especially in communities like Weatherhill Point that are impacted, are at risk of flooding, we want to build a network of these gauges that says if the water gets to this before it's flooding your home, we're sending alerts to that community. And we're sending clear, consistent messaging to those that are likely to be impacted from flooding before flooding occurs.
15: That's Orange County Emergency Services Director Kirby Saunders speaking there. Turning to local government, the deadline passed on Monday for residents to apply for the vacant seat on the Orange County Board of Commissioners following the sudden death of Commissioner James.

0: jobs out of Bedford last month. The Orange County Democratic Party has to nominate someone to replace Bedford on the ballot for this November's election and also recommend a candidate for the rest of the Board of Commissioners to appoint to serve out the remainder of Bedford's term this year. And six local residents have applied for the seat. Yesterday, we mentioned three of those candidates: Chapel Hill Carver School Board member Ronnie Dossey, former Chapel Hill Town Council member Maria Palmer, and two-time town council candidate Renuka Soul. Also applying for the seat are fellow two-time town council candidate Eric Valera, Chapel Hill housing agent Leah Bergman, and former Orange County Commissioner and Chapel Hill Mayor Pam Heminger. The party will likely make its decision in the next 2 weeks. Orange County commissioners have said they want to make an appointment by the end of this month. Finally, back to the ongoing recovery from Tropical Storm Chantal, which hit the Triangle 1 year ago this month, causing, among other things, historic flooding in the Haw River. Emily Sutton is the executive director of the Haw River Assembly, and she spoke with us recently about the role they filled in the aftermath of the storm.
1: My staff went all hands on deck to fill in the gaps between what the local governments and state governments could provide for communities and what wasn't ready yet. And so we mobilized our staff and our volunteers to help conduct water testing all over the areas that were impacted. We tested 150 wells, community wells, and over 50% of those wells were contaminated with fecal and E. coli. And so then we had to help these communities figure out what that means, how to get their wells treated so their water was safe to drink again.
0: That's Emily Sutton there. Listen back to the full conversations with Emily Sutton and Kirby Saunders and read more about the one-year anniversary of Chantal on our website, chapelborough.com. Time is 6:09.
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0: First look at traffic this hour. Looking good. No incidents, accidents, or delays out there so far this morning. Hope it stays that way as long as possible, but we'll keep an eye on things. And if you're seeing anything out there that I'm not talking about, let me know about it by sending a text at 919-240-6000 when you're safe and off the roads. Again, 919-240-6000 is our text line. As for the weather, that's also looking good, but it's going to be a really hot afternoon, so get ready for that. Right now, 66 degrees and mostly clear in Chapel Hill Carborough. Sun's coming up. It's going to be a sunny day, but again, also a very hot one with highs getting up into the mid-90s this afternoon. Lows near 70 tonight and then mostly sunny for the rest of the work week and even hotter, if you can believe it. Highs in the upper 90s on Thursday and Friday. We're pushing some really intense heat for the next couple of days. It does cool off a tiny little bit this weekend. We'll get some clouds in the sky and a chance of rain on Saturday and Sunday. Afternoon rain and thunderstorms likeliest, but there is a chance of rain pretty much all day both days. Temperatures will settle in the low 90s for the weekend. Still warm, but not quite as hot as we're going to see for the next couple of days. 6:11 is your time here on 97.9 The Kill. Got a lot for you on the show today. Coming up at 7:30, we'll have Carly Bailey from the UNC Lineberger Center talking about their Get Real and Heal program for patients with cancer or recovering from cancer treatments, wellness activities to encourage and promote the recovery process. That program is celebrating its 20th anniversary. They're doing an event next month to celebrate that. So we'll talk about that with Carly coming up at 7:30. At 8:00.

0: for this week, so hang out with us for that. Of course, Victor Lewis comes in at 7:45 with What's Trending. We got the Impossible Quiz at 8:45 and much, much more between now and 9 o'clock. So thanks for hanging out with us this morning. Coming up next, we've got sports, including a deep dive into the Tar Heel Gymnastics program, getting ready for their upcoming season after a pretty good run this past season. That's coming up next after this.
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3: 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We have many, many volunteers and over 900 members. We not only have fabulous people with wonderful skills and experience that commit hours and hours to making the library the best it can be. I'm very proud of them personally, but I think the fact that we are all volunteer and do all of this with only volunteers, I'm proud of, because 90% of what we raise goes to the bottom line for the library. 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
0: Aaron Kent coming at you from Chapel Hill Media Group Studios here on East Franklin Street. It is time now to take a look at sports. We are still in the middle of summer, but the fall sports season at UNC is just a handful of weeks away. Carolina teams are already getting ready for their upcoming seasons, including Tar Heel Gymnastics, looking to keep climbing in the national rankings after a successful campaign last year. With more from head coach Dana Durante, here's 97.9 The Hill's Michael Coe.
5: Every sport is built on fundamentals. Perhaps none more so than gymnastics, where the building blocks for the most intricate skills are put together early and solidified through practice after practice. Dana Durante, who will begin her sixth season as the UNC gymnastics head coach this winter, knows that better than anybody. It's why she conveyed her excitement for the upcoming season to 97.9 The Hill's Aaron Keck in May, and also why she presents each of her gymnasts with a challenge at the beginning of each campaign.
6: You know, we lay out some aspects that are just really important if you're going to be a part of Carolina Gymnastics, and one of them is hard work, one of them is being disciplined, one of them is finding joy through struggle and adversity. If you want to achieve fill in the blank, you need to be able to find joy through that struggle, because nothing is just, oh, I've got it.
5: Durante found joy in the struggle in 2021 when she was named UNC's head coach. The Tar Heels had not reached the NCAA regional since 2017, but Durante guided them there in her very first season. They got back to the postseason in 2023, 2025, and 2026, and this past spring fell less than half a point short of advancing to the regional finals. Those are the razor-thin margins which define gymnastics.
6: Everything that we do is toes pointed, legs straight, you know, an arm out of place, a slight bend here or there that... when I think about other sports where they could care less about form, it's like, did the ball get in the hoop? Did the ball get in the goal, right? Very, very different in what we do, because it's not just the skills that they're doing, but it's actually how they're performed.
5: The 2026 season marked UNC's best performance in an NCAA regional in Durante's tenure in Chapel Hill. And that foundation, plus the returns of standout performers like JoJo Valahovic and Sydney Seabrooks, is why Durante is so bullish on her program's future. But with that optimism, she said, comes

0: higher expectations.
1: We can't come in where we left off.
2: Mm-hmm.
1: We have to come in ahead of where we left off. So that means your skills are already refined. We have those new combinations. We're already in a more advanced place than where we were last year or the year before. So we'll do summer check-ins and we'll do some different things to kind of help them stay motivated and excited and just kind of remember those things. But they have a really good plan of what that should look like and what that needs to look like for us to take that next step.
0: The next step, Durante said, is doing things UNC Gymnastics has never done before and elevating the program even higher on the national stage. That progress starts at home, and Durante said she can't wait for her team to perform in front of Tar Heel fans at Carmichael Arena once again.
1: I'm excited about the energy in the community. I mean, we've grown our community support and our community sort of awareness of what Carolina Gymnastics is doing, and I'm excited to continue to build that. I want to sell out Carmichael. Come help us do that. I cannot wait for that place to be rocking for gymnastics 5 times in 2027.
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2: Elsewhere in Tar Heel sports, UNC baseball star Gavin Gallagher has confirmed he is coming back to Chapel Hill for his senior year after going undrafted in this year's Major League Baseball draft. And the schedule is out for UNC volleyball for the upcoming fall season, opening at Davidson August 29th before their home opener against UNC Wilmington on the 30th. Other key matches include a road trip to Kentucky on September 7th and Nebraska on September 18th, a neutral site matchup against Vanderbilt September 13th in New York City, and a home matchup against Duke on November 15th. Get the full schedule on our website, chapelboro.com.
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2: 6:18, your time. Sports brought to you this hour by Chapel Hill Tire. I got a quick word from them, and then music from Bob Marley and the Wailers on the way after that.
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0: The Dandy Warhols there with Bohemian Like You on 97.9 The Kill. Bob Marley and the Wailers before that with Waiting in Vain. 6:27 is your time. 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
1: I'm Rebecca Johnson, and I'm part of the Will Johnson Building Team. We look at the pulse of each department, and we can see if things are overdue or off schedule or there's slippage on a job. That's highlighted by the department head every week. We've been working through that so we know what resources do we need to put in this. Why has it happened? One thing that we do once the project starts with the client is we have a pulse check. At that meeting, we check on the project budget. We make sure everything's still in line. If there's overages or underages, they can see a tracker where they know what and why, and it's communicated early. We look at the calendar at that point as well, and we also look at any needed items. If we don't have this by this date, it's going to delay the project. If people have that information and we work together, it tends to be easier. The lines of communication are open.
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0: 6:28 is your time. Reminder, you got just a couple days left to get in on our big summer giveaway, the University Place Lucky to Be a Tar Heel Carolina football giveaway. We're sending someone, it could be you, to Dublin, Ireland next month to watch UNC football taking on TCU in their season opener on August 29th. 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Update on weather, looking good right now. It is currently 66 degrees in Chapel Hill, Carrboro, with mostly clear skies. Sun's coming up. It's going to be a sunny and hot day with highs in the mid-90s this afternoon. Lows near 70 tonight and then even hotter for the next couple of days. Highs in the upper 90s with mostly sunny skies for Thursday and Friday. Weekend could be rainy. We got a chance of rain both Saturday and Sunday, especially in the afternoon. Those late in the day showers and thunderstorms could crop up both days. Those clouds and that potential rain will cut the heat a little bit, but not too much. It's still going to be hot with highs in the low 90s both days. 6:30 is your time, half past the hour here on 97.9 The Hill.
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0: In the news today, we're looking back on the one-year anniversary of Tropical Storm Chantal, which hit our community last year in July. Lessons learned going forward and reflections on the immediate aftermath of the storm and the work that was done to recover and get the community back on track. 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He did a number of deep dives. We've got a couple of local leaders commenting today, and we'll have those comments coming up at the top of next hour. Also in the news, we're taking a deep dive in sports into the UNC gymnastics team. They're coming off a good season last year, looking to build on that for next season. Michael Coe has a full report with comments from head coach Dana Durante. We'll have that for you coming up in our next sports installment next hour, but again, you can head to chapelboro.com anytime and read that full report. Another thing we're we're following in the news today is the race for an open seat on the Orange County Board of Commissioners. Again, a seat that became vacant for a sad reason. Longtime County Commissioner James Zeta Bedford passed away suddenly last month. The deadline passed on Monday for people who wanted to put their names in to be considered to fill that vacancy. Two different appointments going on here. Bedford was on the ballot to run for another full four-year term in office this November, so that spot on the ballot is going to have to be filled. That's up to the Orange County Democratic Party. They will make a decision probably later this month on who to slot into that space for the November election, but the seat itself is also vacant for the next few months, those last few months of Bedford's term, so Orange County commissioners are tasked with appointing someone to fill out the remainder of the term. They're going to get a recommendation from the Orange County Democratic Party later this month and probably make a decision on that appointment on July 28th. Presumably, whoever the Orange County Democratic Party nominates to be on the ballot in November is going to be the same person they recommend to county commissioners, and county commissioners will probably take that recommendation and make the appointment accordingly. But those are two separate appointment processes, so you could theoretically end up with two different names. Six people have put in their names for consideration. We've mentioned a few of them already. Chapel Hill Carver School Board member Ronnie Dossey, former Chapel Hill Town Council member Maria Palmer, who also ran against Bedford in the primary for that seat back in March. Two-time town council candidate Renuka Soul made her announcement publicly over the weekend. A few more, though, also applied. Fellow two-time town council candidate Eric Valera, Leah Bergman, who's a housing agent in Chapel Hill, and another big name, former Orange County Commissioner and former Chapel Hill Mayor Pam Heminger, has also put her name in for consideration. Again, party's likely going to make the decision on the appointment in the next 2 weeks. One person will go on the ballot for the fall election, and probably the same person is going to be recommended to county commissioners to make an appointment to serve out the rest of the term, but we'll have to see in the next couple of weeks how that process exactly shakes out, and we'll keep you posted as things develop. 6:34 is your time. We've got more music for you coming up next. We'll stay local in our next set with Sam Fuller Smith and the Daydream District. They're both on deck after this.
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0: 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And again, that event is today at 5:30. 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Got some local music for you right now. The Daydream District is on deck, but we'll kick this set off by going back 5 years to 2021. 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

0: The Daydream District there with Puppet Shadows on 97.9 The Hill. Sam Fuller Smith before that with Show Me Your Blues, and I'll Show You Mine, both local songs on 97.9 The Hill.
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0: 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Traffic's still pretty good out there on the roads. A little bit developing on the Durham Freeway in both directions through the RTP. Southbound especially as you're approaching Ellis and Alexander. Just give yourself a little bit more time as usual to get through that. Otherwise, things are looking all right. If you're seeing anything we're not reporting, though, shoot us a text when you're safe and off the roads and tell us about it at 919-240-6000. As for the weather, that's also looking pretty good. 66 degrees, already a little bright this morning with the sun coming up. It's going to be a sunny day and also a hot day. Get ready for some pretty intense temperatures. Highs in the mid-90s today in the afternoon. Overnight lows near 70 and then even hotter for Thursday and Friday with highs in the upper 90s. Only good thing about the drought is that we're not going to be seeing too much humidity today, so heat index is going to be right around that same temperature. So no heat advisory, but it is going to be quite hot today and for the next couple of days, so be careful out there regardless. We do get some rain in the forecast for this Saturday and Sunday, especially in the afternoon. Those stray late in the day thunderstorms could come rolling through. That'll cut the temperature a little bit, but it's still going to be warm, highs in the low 90s on Saturday and Sunday. 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
0: Thanks, Colin. Let's get to that music right now. 6:46 is your time. I got a couple of artists celebrating birthdays today. First of all, a milestone birthday for Linda Ronstadt. She's 80 years old today, so we got a Linda Ronstadt.

Announced that song on deck, but we'll kick off this set with an artist who is 77 years old. Happy birthday to Trevor Horn, who's a member of The Buggles. Here's a video, Killed the Radio Star on 97.9 The Kill.

0: I don't know much. That is Aaron Neville and Linda Ronstadt duetting there. Linda Ronstadt is 80 years old today. Happy birthday to her. Before that, the Buggles with Video Killed the Radio Star. Happy 77th birthday to Trevor Horn from the Buggles. 6:53, your time. Back to wrap up the hour with one more song after this.
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0: 6:54 is your time. A couple events happening in our community in the coming days. Already mentioned the community conversation on resistance movements in U.S. history. That's happening at the Chapel Hill Public Library tonight at 5:30. Everyone's invited to come together and talk about which historical social movements are most inspiring today. That's this evening. Coming up tomorrow, you can head to Yonder in downtown Hillsboro for another installment of Noir at the Bar with readings from an all-star lineup of mystery authors and other writers. 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Also tomorrow, the curtain rises on Playmakers Repertory Company's Summer Youth Conservatory, staging this year's musical Hello Dolly, opening tomorrow and running through Sunday the 26th with a cast and crew of local students. Get tickets and more info at playmakersrep.org. We'll have the director of that show on the air with us tomorrow morning. 6:55, your time. I'm going to wrap up this hour with one more song, this one courtesy of Cage the Elephant. Here's Trouble on 97.9 The Hill.

0: Cage the Elephant, wrapping us up this hour. Much more to come in the next 2 hours, so hang out with me until 9 o'clock. 66 degrees in Chapel Hill with the sun already up. It's going to be sunny and hot today with highs in the mid-90s. Similar weather for the next 2 days, getting into the upper 90s Thursday and Friday before some rain comes in this weekend. ABC News Now, it's 7 o'clock.
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2: ABC News, I'm Chuck Sievertson. More threats, more attacks in the Middle East. President Trump now putting attacks on Iran's bridges and power plants on the table. Iran threatening to stop all energy exports from the region. ABC's Mary Bruce says this comes after a quick turnaround by President Trump.
3: President Trump announced the plan.
4: We're going to guard it. We're going to get paid for guarding it. A lot of money.
3: Trump contradicting what his own Secretary of State said just last month.
5: No country is allowed to charge tolls or fees on an international waterway.
3: A full about face.
6: I don't think anybody should be able to charge a fee for the Strait.
3: Trump changing his tune after oil prices soared and American Gulf allies called to complain.
2: Former top lawyer at Goldman Sachs, Catherine Ruemmler, set to face questions about her relationship with Jeffrey Epstein on Capitol Hill today. Epstein, almost certain to also come up, the Senate confirmation hearing today for Todd Blanche as Attorney General. This is ABC News. Many of the soldiers who are now fighting for Russia in the war in Ukraine are African migrants, says ABC's Patrick Rievel, who has been speaking to prisoners of war at a camp in western Ukraine.
7: One researcher said to me, they use the African fighters mostly as cannon fodder. They come over, they're often not well trained, and in any case, they then force them towards the front line because they want to use them in an assault wave. They want to send this wave of bodies forward to try and exhaust Ukrainian troops and ammunition.
2: ABC's Patrick Rievel. The second semifinal in the World Cup is at 3 p.m. Eastern time today. Defending champs Argentina will face England. This is after Spain beat France. The game is in Atlanta. It's Wednesday, July 15th. You can see the Milky Way's glowing core tonight if the sky is clear where you are. It will be as a band across the southern sky. Chuck Sievertson, ABC News.
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0: Good morning and happy Wednesday. 7:04 your time, 66 degrees your temperature in Chapel Hill. Nice morning out there with relatively temperate temperatures and sunny skies. Enjoy that because it is going to get hot this afternoon. Sun's going to stay out, but temps will get up into the mid-90s this afternoon. Lows near 70 tonight and then similar for the next couple of days. Mostly sunny with highs in the upper 90s on Thursday and Friday before some rain comes in to start the weekend. Going to be with you this morning. Let's catch up on local news as we begin the hour, starting as we have been doing for the last week and a half by looking back on the one-year anniversary of Tropical Storm Chantal, which caused major damage in our community last July. Local government agencies have been working to improve procedures to better prepare for future storms. That means having a better way to communicate information to residents, but also having a better way to get information during weather events, especially when the early predictions don't match the reality. Here's Orange County Emergency Services Director Kirby Saunders.
18: We largely rely on weather service and weather forecasters to give us that. In Orange County, we only have one river that's forecasted, though, and that's the Eno River in Hillsborough. And so we don't have a daily forecast that says this is what the river level is going to be, even with a storm coming. It's all dependent on flash flooding. And so having stream monitors and gauges is really critical. We rely heavily, have relied heavily on the USGS's gauges that are throughout our community. One on the Eno, it failed mid-storm. So we lost all visibility of what the level was. And it didn't come back on until the next morning after sunrise. That requires us to send people to do physical look at and see where the water is. And by that time, people's homes could be impacted. It gives us no time to alert people and warn people and tell them to evacuate. We're working on that. We have pivoted funds in last fiscal year's money in our department to purchase 3 storm gauges. And we recently received a grant from the Duke Energy Foundation to purchase additional 3 storm gauges. That's being done in collaboration with our partners in Carrboro and Chapel Hill to improve our monitoring. Our goal is to hopefully make that automated. And so especially in communities like Weatherhill Point that are impacted or at risk of flooding, we want to build a network of these gauges that says if the water gets to this, before it's flooding your home, we're sending alerts to that community, and we're sending clear, consistent messaging to those that are likely to be impacted from flooding before flooding occurs.
0: That's Orange County Emergency Services Director Kirby Saunders speaking there. Turning to local government, the deadline passed on Monday for residents to apply for the vacant seat on the Orange County Board of Commissioners following the sudden death of Commissioner James Etta Bedford last month. The Orange County Democratic Party has to nominate someone to replace Bedford on the ballot for this November's election and also recommend a candidate for the rest of the Board of Commissioners to appoint to serve out the remainder of Bedford's term this year. And 6 local residents have applied for the seat. Yesterday, we mentioned 3 of those candidates, Chapel Hill Carver School Board member Ronnie Dossi, former Chapel Hill Town Council member Maria Palmer, and 2-time Town Council candidate Renuka Soul. Also applying for the seat are fellow 2-time Town Council candidate Eric Valera, Chapel Hill Housing Agent Leah Bergman, and former Orange County Commissioner and Chapel Hill Mayor Pam Heminger. The party will likely make its decision in the next 2 weeks. Orange County Commissioners have said they want to make an appointment by the end of this month. Finally, back to the ongoing recovery from Tropical Storm Chantal, which hit the Triangle 1 year ago this month, causing, among other things, historic flooding in the Haw River. Emily Sutton is the executive director of the Haw River Assembly, and she spoke with us recently about the role they filled in the aftermath of the storm.
19: My staff went all hands on deck to fill in the gaps between what the local governments and state governments could provide for communities and what wasn't ready yet. And so we mobilized our staff and our volunteers to help conduct water testing all over the areas that were impacted. We tested 150 wells, community wells, and over 50% of those wells were contaminated with fecal and E. coli. And so then we had to help these communities figure out what that means, how to get their wells treated so their water was safe to drink again.
0: Emily Sutton there. Listen back to the full conversations with Emily Sutton and Kirby Saunders and read more about the one-year anniversary of Chantal on our website, chapelboro.com. Time is 7:09.
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0: 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Looking good out there traffic-wise. No incidents, accidents, or delays to report right now. Again, we'll keep an eye on things through the morning. And if you're seeing anything that I'm not saying that I ought to be saying, let me know about it by sending a text when you're safe and off the roads at 919-240-6000. Weather's looking good, too. 66 degrees and sunny. It is going to heat up big time this afternoon, so enjoy the cooler stuff right now while we got it. Highs getting up into the mid-90s today with sunny skies all day long. Overnight lows near 70 tonight, and then mostly sunny and even hotter for the next couple of days. Highs in the upper 90s on Thursday and Friday. Looking to the weekend, we'll get some rain in the forecast both Saturday and Sunday. Afternoon rain, most likely, with some thunderstorms potentially in the mix. You'll want to hang on to the umbrellas all weekend long, though, even in the morning. A little bit cooler because of the clouds and the rain, but it's still going to be warm. Highs in the low 90s both Saturday and Sunday. 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We'll have Carly Bailey in the studio from the UNC Lineberger Cancer Center. She heads up a program called Get Real and Heal, promoting wellness efforts for folks who are in the process of receiving or just getting out of cancer treatment. And they're celebrating the 20th anniversary of that initiative and holding a big event next month to promote wellness with a wellness exchange that's happening at the Friday Center. So we'll talk about all of that coming up in about 20 minutes. Coming up next, we've got sports, including a deep dive into the Tar Heel gymnastics team coming off a successful campaign last season, already looking ahead to next year. That's coming up next after this.
1: 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I'm Adam Bishop from New Hope Church, and we'd love to invite you to our Parent Summit on Saturday, August 8th. 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
0: Aaron Keck coming at you from Chapel Hill Media Group Studios here on East Franklin Street. It is time now to take a look at sports. We are still in the middle of summer, but the fall sports season at UNC is just a handful of weeks away. Carolina teams are already getting ready for their upcoming seasons, including Tar Heel Gymnastics, looking to keep climbing in the national rankings after a successful campaign last year. With more from head coach Dana Durante, here's 97.9 The Hill's Michael Coe.
25: Every sport is built on fundamentals. Perhaps none more so than gymnastics.
3: where the building blocks for the most intricate skills are put together early and solidified through practice after practice. Dana Durante, who will begin her sixth season as the UN

0: As she conveyed her excitement for the upcoming season to 97.9 The Hill's Aaron Keck in May, and also why she presents each of her gymnasts with a challenge at the beginning of each campaign.
1: You know, we lay out some aspects that are just really important if you're going to be a part of Carolina Gymnastics, and one of them is hard work, one of them is being disciplined, one of them is finding joy through struggle and adversity. If you want to achieve fill in the blank, you need to be able to find joy through that struggle, because nothing is just, oh, I've got it.
0: Durante found joy in the struggle in 2021 when she was named UNC's head coach. The Tar Heels had not reached the NCAA regional since 2017, but Durante guided them there in her very first season. They got back to the postseason in 2023, 2025, and 2026, and this past spring fell less than half a point short of advancing to the regional finals. Those are the razor-thin margins which define gymnastics.
1: Everything that we do is toes pointed, legs straight, you know, an arm out of place, a slight bend here or there that when I think about other sports where they could care less about form, it's like, did the ball get in the hoop? Did the ball get in the goal, right? Very, very different in what we do, because it's not just the skills that they're doing, but it's actually how they're performed.
0: The 2026 season marked UNC's best performance in an NCAA regional in Durante's tenure in Chapel Hill. And that foundation, plus the returns of standout performers like JoJo Valahovic and Sydney Seabrooks, is why Durante is so bullish on her program's future. But with that optimism, she said, comes higher expectations.
1: We can't come in where we left off.
2: Mm-hmm.
1: We have to come in ahead of where we left off. So that means your skills are already refined. We have those new combinations. We're already in a more advanced place than where we were last year or the year before. So we'll do summer check-ins, and we'll do some different things to kind of help them stay motivated and excited, and just kind of remember those things. But they have a really good plan of what that should look like and what that needs to look like for us to take that next step.
0: The next step, Durante said, is doing things UNC Gymnastics has never done before, and elevating the program even higher on the national stage. That progress starts at home, and Durante said she can't wait for her team to perform in front of Tar Heel fans at Carmichael Arena once again.
1: I'm excited about the energy and in the community. I mean, we've grown our community support and our community sort of awareness of what Carolina Gymnastics is doing, and I'm excited to continue to build that. I want to sell out Carmichael. Come help us do that. I cannot wait for that place to be rocking for gymnastics 5 times in 2027.
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2: Elsewhere in Tar Heel sports, UNC baseball star Gavin Gallagher has confirmed he is coming back to Chapel Hill for his senior year after going undrafted in this year's Major League Baseball draft. And the schedule is out for UNC volleyball for the upcoming fall season, opening at Davidson August 29th before their home opener against UNC Wilmington on the 30th. Other key matches include a road trip to Kentucky on September 7th and Nebraska on September 18th, a neutral site matchup against Vanderbilt September 13th in New York City, and a home matchup against Duke on November 15th. Get the full schedule on our website, chapelboro.com.
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0: Soundgarden with Black Hole Sun there on 97.9 on the Hill. 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Got more for you coming up in a couple minutes after this.
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0: time. And don't forget, we are giving away a trip for two to Ireland to see Carolina football taking on TCU in their season opener in Dublin on August 29th. It's a great prize. It could be yours. It's the University Place Lucky to Be a Tar Heel Carolina football giveaway. And you've only got a couple days left to get in on it. You and a friend could win tickets to the game, three-night stay at the Academy Plaza Hotel, a gift card, and a whole lot more. 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It's super easy. Just fill out the form with your name, drop it in, and you're good to go. Maximize your chances by finding all the locations around town, dropping in your names into every single one. But again, you've only got a couple days left to do it. We'll be giving away that prize by the end of the month. Serpentine Salon, Palette and Parlor, and the Flying Biscuit Cafe, all at University Place, have boxes. You've also got a chance to find boxes at great locations all over town, like Tanya's Cafe and Bake Shop, Millhouse Properties, and the 97.9 The Hill Studios on East Franklin Street. 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Looking forward to finding out who wins that prize. It could be you. 7:28, your time. 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Before weather, quick traffic note, things are starting to heat up on the Durham Freeway southbound through the RTP, especially between the 885 bypass merge and Ellis Road. Just give yourself more time to get through that. Nothing too out of the ordinary, but we're starting to get into the peak of rush hour here, so careful wherever you're going. As for the weather, it's currently 66 degrees in Chapel Hill with sunny skies. Going to be sunny all day, and the temperatures are going to pick up. We're going to be up in the mid-90s by the end of the day, so get ready for that. Lows near 70 tonight, and then more pretty intense heat for the rest of the week. We'll have highs in the upper 90s both Thursday and Friday as we wrap up the work week. Sunny skies both of those days. We'll get some clouds for the weekend and a good chance of rain both Saturday and Sunday. Best chance of rain will be in the afternoons both days with some possible thunder showers in the mix. That'll cut the temperature down a little bit, but it's still going to be hot. Highs in the low 90s both Saturday and Sunday. 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
0: Coming up on Saturday, August 15th, you are invited to head to the Friday Center for an all-day event called the Wellness Exchange. This is for everyone who's been affected by cancer, anyone who's caring for someone who's been affected by cancer. This is an all-day event featuring speakers, workshops, demonstrations about all the ways to promote wellness during and after cancer treatment, including nutrition, art, writing, meditation, yoga, exercise, massage, and more. It's hosted by UNC's Get Real and Heal initiative, and they're doing it in honor of the 20th anniversary of that program. You can get more info and register at their website, which is activeaftercancer.org. And we are joined now by Carly Bailey, who's with the Leinberger Cancer Center at UNC. Carly, thank you so much for being with us today.
2: Thanks so much for having me.
0: So that was a really quick summary. Tell us about the event. What's it going to be? What's it going to entail on the day?
2: Yeah, I'm really excited about it. It's going to be a day to really think about wellness in the context of cancer in new and different ways. So we've got lots of interactive opportunities for people. There's writing workshops and art workshops that you mentioned. We also have some other things like mindfulness and Reiki and massage. We're going to have lots of really wonderful guest speakers covering lots and lots of different topics. It's really going to be kind of a choose your own wellness adventure day.
0: Love it. What do we know about the importance of like wellness activities like that and healing and recovery and getting through cancer treatment and the recovery process afterwards?
2: Yeah, I think a lot of times people who are going through a cancer experience, they just really think about the cancer. And we know that wellness is a really important component of getting well and getting through cancer, and staying focused on some things that you're able to do during that season can really just make things better. It can improve quality of life and really just kind of help get through that season.
0: Yeah. I don't think anyone, like I've known people who have gone through cancer treatments. No one has ever said, oh, do art, this will help, but it really does. And like word about that needs to get out more, right?
2: Yeah, I think it just really helps kind of process the experience mm-hmm. and give people an outlet to kind of work through some of the hard stuff that comes along with the cancer experience.
0: So what is the Get Real and Heal initiative?
2: So Get Real and Heal is specifically exercise. Get Real and Heal has been serving the community for 20 years now, which is why we're doing the Wellness Exchange. We offer free exercise programming to any person with any cancer diagnosis, any stage, and any treatment phase. It's a 12-week program, and once you're done with the program, you can become part of our community where we have lots of wellness things going on. And it's just a really great program. We have 9 locations across the state and are culturally adapted for Spanish speakers as well. So it's a great resource for the cancer community here in our area.
0: In terms of the last 20 years, what have been some of the biggest success stories, highlights, advances?
2: I mean, just starting the program 20 years ago was a huge deal. The Get Real and Heal program was one of the original exercise cancer programs in the country. Its founder, Claudio Battaglini, was really a pioneer in the field of exercise oncology. And so just starting it was a huge deal. And then the fact that it's endured for so long and has been able to stay free of charge for all these years is just a huge win.
0: So UNC was on the cutting edge 20 years ago. How widespread is exercise oncology now?
2: Not as widespread as we'd like. It's really important. Exercise is really important, and many cancer centers have some kind of offerings, but very few of them have community-based programs that are not research-based, that are really open widely to any person.
0: What have you seen in terms of like the impact of this on individual people?
2: Oh my gosh, I have so many stories. I mean, I think the biggest...
0: Give us two.
2: Give you two. Okay. I mean, so we see people with any cancer diagnosis. Mm-hmm. And so we get a wide variety of people coming in with different levels of function, different fitness. You know, we've had people coming in with canes, and 12 weeks later, they're able to walk out on their own. We've had people who really just show up and want to, you know, think about what exercise looks like post-surgery, you know, as their health has changed because of their cancer experience. You know, we really have seen it all, probably.
0: I'm sure, yeah.
2: But I think the biggest thing is just that people find that when they come to Get Real and Heal, it's not about cancer. It's about this idea that, you know, I can move my body, and I can do it safely, and I can get stronger and fitter and do these things that I wasn't sure I was going to be able to do.
0: Yeah, it's so important just to be able to just, like, get up, get out, do what you want to do every single day. Like, that's what it's all about, right?
2: And that's what Get Real and Heal is all about.
0: Yeah.
2: Is, you know, figuring out what that looks like in this present moment and helping people figure out what it looks like right now and not worrying so much about what it was or what it will be.
0: ActiveAfterCancer.org is the website for the Get Real and Heal initiative. And again, we're talking to Carly Bailey, who is with UNC, talking about the Wellness Exchange, which is coming up on Saturday, August 15th at the Friday Center, all-day event. Everyone's invited, specifically for folks who have been affected by cancer or caregivers for people who are or have been affected by cancer. And again, ActiveAfterCancer.org is the website where you can find out more and get registered. So for people who are interested, who might want to go, what other than that should they know?
2: It doesn't matter when or where you were treated. The Wellness Exchange is really for everybody. We have a sliding scale fee, so anywhere from $5 to $30. And if that doesn't feel attainable, people can always get in touch with me and we can figure something out.
0: And then what are the goals of Get Real and Heal for the next 20 years?
2: Oh, my gosh. Well, we're really hoping to continue to expand our footprint. So, like I said, we've got those 9 sites across the state. And so we're hoping to continue to grow that and hopefully get Real and Heal into as many cancer centers and communities as we possibly can. We're also hoping to really expand our online program. So that way we can really reach people where they are and help people exercise and move their bodies, even if they can't come into one of our programs.

0: 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Wellness Exchange is on Saturday, August 15th. 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Anyway, we got to wrap up. Anything else that folks should know that we haven't mentioned yet?
1: Nope. 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
0: 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Carly Bailey, thank you so much for being with us.
1: Thanks so much, Aaron. Appreciate it.
0: 7:37 is your time. 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
0: Time now for this week's Hometown Hero, brought to you by the O. Max Gardner Foundation. This week, we're honoring Jenny Knowlton, who heads up the Quilt Maker Cafe, a nonprofit restaurant in downtown Pittsburgh that's changing lives one meal at a time.
8: This whole thing has blown my mind.
0: First launched as a mobile restaurant in 2021, the Quilt Maker Cafe just opened their first permanent location on May 4th in downtown Pittsburgh, opening their doors to everyone, regardless of their ability to pay.
8: We offer a full restaurant experience with no pricing, so every guest that comes in chooses for themselves what they're most comfortable giving, whether that's volunteering, donating produce or eggs, or a financial donation.
0: It's one of only a few dozen such cafes in the U.S., all united together by a national organization called One World Everybody Eats. It's a model that has inspired Jenny Knowlton and her family for many years.
8: As soon as we heard of one, that was kind of what we would make our next family trip about.
0: But the idea of opening one

0: four games together. It's just, it's been incredible. It's been incredible. Probably cry in here at least once a week.
1: Oh, that's awesome.
0: Happy tears, you know.
1: You can visit the cafe 5 days a week in downtown Pittsburgh and learn more at thequiltmakercafe.org. And thanks and congratulations to Jenny Knowlton, this week's hometown hero, brought to you by the Omax Gardner Foundation, a nonprofit formed in 1942 to carry on the legacy of Governor Gardner by providing financial support to any institution devoted to charitable, scientific, literary, or educational purposes. 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

local cover of Buffalo Springfield. 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
0: Time is 7:47. This traffic report brought to you by Carolina Public Humanities. Looking pretty good out there. No incidents or accidents to report. Just a couple slowdowns here and there. If you're in Chapel Hill, your typical heavy traffic is on Fordham Boulevard, right by Old Mason Farm Road near St. Thomas More. A little bit on 54 coming into Chapel Hill, right by Meadowmont as well. If you're on I-40, you'll see some traffic eastbound just for a bit between New Hope Church Road and NC 86. It's stop and go just for a second, a little ways before you get to that 86 exit, but that does clear up pretty quick. Eastbound traffic also a little heavy as you're approaching NC 55 in southern Durham. That clears up pretty quickly as well. 40 westbound is slow around RDU Airport from Airport Boulevard over to Page Road. And then again, just for a second, right before you get to the NC 86 exit in northern Chapel Hill. And the Durham Freeway is slow as it usually is through the RTP until you get to around TW Alexander or Ellis Road in both directions. Anything we're not reporting, send us a text and let us know about it when you're safe and off the roads. 919-240-6000 is our text line. 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Right now, 68 degrees in Chapel Hill, Carrboro. The temperature is beginning to pick up. It's going to be a mostly sunny day and a hot one, with highs getting up into the mid-90s this afternoon. Lows near 70 tonight, and then mostly sunny and even hotter for Thursday and Friday. Temperatures peaking in the upper 90s to wrap up the week. Settling into the low 90s for the weekend, a couple degree break in the temperature, and that will come with clouds and a good chance of rain on Saturday and Sunday, especially in the afternoon both days. 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
0: 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Good morning.
3: All right. So look, we spent a little bit of time the other day talking about UK tobacco bans, and we're going to save X million pounds, and it's a great thing. Look at the UK doing a thing. Unfortunately, that has led me down other suggested algorithmic articles, and it's kind of funny, no matter how you slice it, that people across 8 European countries, the United Kingdom, France, Germany, Greece, Italy, the Netherlands, Spain, and Sweden, all view the European Union considerably more favorably today than they did in 2016. You know, that time just before Britain heeded the voices in the back of its head that told it to jump.
0: You know.
3: And in 2016, the median across those 8 countries was about 49% favorable to the EU, 48% unfavorable. And in 2026, according to surveys from the Pew Research Center, that is now 62% favorable and 36% unfavorable.
0: You just have to have either a common enemy or at least a common like thing against which you can look and be like, well, at least we're not those guys.
3: That's exactly what Pew's analysis is saying.
0: Stupid Carl Schmitt kind of had a point.
3: He
0: had one point and one point only.
3: The most potentially direct and obvious reason for this is that countries are seeing the economic and political stagnation that awaits a country after self-ejecting from the collective European community. And now, after seeing that and having it to look at 24/7, more Europeans are willing to put up with particular leadership and, you know, the entire city of Brussels itself if it means evading that particularly and at this point uniquely English.

0: this brand of fiasco.
1: It is. I think it is also important that it was the UK that did that, because if there is any country that it is going to be really, really easy for the rest of Europe to oppose.
0: Yeah. Like,
1: it's going to be the hated British.
0: It really activates some pretty ancient grudges, I feel, of just like, yeah, fine, take your ball, go home.
1: Yeah, sure, yeah.
0: Literally nobody cares, guys. Go do whatever you want to do. And, yeah, it is also a secondary option that Pew presents a little more tepidly than that first one, but they do present it as a possibility, and it is funnier. We're talking about how this is kind of funny, no matter how you slice it. The main thing potentially holding back larger European approval of the EU was Britain's presence in it.
1: Yep.
0: So no matter which path you go down, you just sort of have is there a word for anti-exceptionalism?
1: Probably.
0: Yeah.
1: I don't know what it is.
0: That loose concept, just rotate that in your mind and know that that's what I'm trying to apply to Britain right now.
1: We are not exceptional, and they are, and that's bad.
0: Yeah.
1: Yeah.
0: Like, but they're exceptional in a different way.
1: They're exceptional in like a bad way.
0: Yeah.
1: Yeah.
0: I'll tell you what, there's nobody like them.
1: That's what's trending in the world. More from Victor coming up in a few minutes with a clean joke of the day on 97.9 The Hill. Got some local music for you between now and then. Going back to 2014, here's Morning Brigade with Elemental on 97.9 The Hill.

0: The season starts at Rally House. 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
1: Carolina Pride, we bring the heat from the Dean Dome floor to Franklin Street.
0: Rally House, it's your city, it's your house, it's a Rally House. 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

0: Hill.
1: I would recommend Noble Orthodontics, that friendly atmosphere that they have. It was very welcoming to come in and very informative as well. I really felt like all of my questions were taken care of and addressed appropriately, and felt like the treatment plan that was developed for me really aligned with what I was trying to do. It was a very quick process as well. By the time I scheduled my consultation and by the time I actually started my treatment, the time between there was very short, which was nice for someone that was looking to see results as quickly as possible.
2: 7:58, your time coming up this weekend. 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Get tickets and more info at artscenterlive.org. And hang out with us at 8:30. We'll have Cindy Wisnan in the studio for this week's round of Talkin' Culture to talk about that play.
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4: Yeah, I had to get like a real joke this time.
2: 7:59 is your time now. 69 degrees in Chapel Hill, Carrboro. Sunny out there. Temperature's picking up, and it's going to be hot this afternoon, so enjoy the temperate stuff while we got it. Highs in the mid-90s by the end of the day today, with sunny skies all day long. Lows near 70 tonight, and then mostly sunny with highs in the upper 90s for Thursday and Friday before rain comes in this weekend. 8 o'clock is your time. We've got ABC News at the top of the hour now, and then more of This Morning after that.
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6: ABC News, I'm Chuck Sievertson. American forces carrying out new attacks this morning on targets in Iran, the first daytime attack since the first 40 days of the war. This after President Trump threatened to go further than the U.S. military has gone so far.
7: Next week it gets really bad for them because next week comes the power plants. Next week comes the bridges. We're going to knock out all their power plants. We're going to knock out all their bridges unless they get to the table and negotiate.
6: President speaking to Fox. One person's dead, three still missing after a boat capsized overnight in San Francisco Bay, not far from Alcatraz. Acting Attorney General Todd Blanche, nominated by President Trump to get the job permanently, faces a Senate confirmation hearing this morning. ICE now suspending vehicle stops in its crackdown on illegal immigration after a pair of deadly shootings recently, one in Maine, the other in Texas. Officials say officers will get more training. This is ABC News. A group of 26 Meta employees has sued the company, claiming it used artificial intelligence systems that disproportionately targeted those on medical or family leave for layoffs. Today's the second semifinal in the World Cup, defending champs Argentina against England. This after Spain beat France. The game is in Atlanta at 3 p.m. Eastern Time. Months of recovery are ahead for tree trimmers Isaac and Andrew Reyes in Ponca City, Oklahoma. A cable snapped and they both fell 45 feet to the ground. Isaac has a broken leg and two broken ankles. Amazed at the community's reaction.
8: What we experience, it's just, it makes you feel loved and appreciated, and it makes you proud to be from Ponca.
6: That's Isaac, ditto from his brother Andrew, who has a fractured jaw and a broken nose.
9: Definitely a blessing, shocking for sure. Blessing a lot of good people in the city.
6: Friends and family set up a GoFundMe online in a local restaurant, hosting a fundraiser for them later this month. Chuck Sievertson, ABC News.
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12: Good morning and happy Wednesday. Time is 8:05, temperature 69 degrees with sunny skies in Chapel Hill. It is a pretty good morning. It's going to be a hot afternoon, though. Highs getting up into the mid-90s by the end of the day today. Sunny skies all day long. We'll have lows near 70 tonight and then sunny and hot for the next 2 days as well. Highs in the upper 90s Thursday and Friday. Going to stay pretty hot for the weekend with temps in the low 90s. Rain does come into the forecast both Saturday and Sunday. Catching you up on local news as we start the hour, beginning by continuing our look back on the one-year anniversary of Tropical Storm Chantal, which caused major damage in our community last July. Local government agencies have been working to improve procedures to better prepare for future storms, which means having a better way to communicate information to residents, but also having a better way to get information during weather events, especially when the early predictions don't match the reality. Here's Orange County Emergency Services Director Kirby Saunders.
13: We largely rely on weather service and weather forecasters to give us that. In Orange County, we only have one river that's forecasted, though, and that's the Eno River in Hillsboro. And so we don't have a daily forecast that says this is what the river level is going to be, even with a storm coming. It's all dependent on flash flooding. And so having stream monitors and gauges is really critical. We rely heavily, have relied heavily on the USGS's gauges that are throughout our community. One on the Eno, it failed mid-storm. So we lost all visibility of what the level was, and it didn't come back on until the next morning after sunrise. That requires us to send people to do physical look at and see where the water is. And by that time, people's homes could be impacted. It gives us no time to alert people and warn people and tell them to evacuate. We're working on that. We have pivoted funds in last fiscal year's money in our department to purchase 3 storm gauges, and we recently received a grant from the Duke Energy Foundation to purchase additional 3 storm gauges. That's being done in collaboration with our partners in Carver on Chapel Hill to improve our monitoring. Our goal is to hopefully make that automated. And so especially in communities like Weatherhill Point that are impacted, are at risk of flooding, we want to build a network of these gauges that says if the

0: workers. That's Orange County Emergency Services Director Kirby Saunders speaking there. Turning to local government, the deadline passed on Monday for residents to apply for the vacant seat on the Orange County Board of Commissioners following the sudden death of Commissioner James Etta Bedford last month. The Orange County Democratic Party has to nominate someone to replace Bedford on the ballot for this November's election and also recommend a candidate for the rest of the Board of Commissioners to appoint to serve out the remainder of Bedford's term this year. And six local residents have applied for the seat. Yesterday, we mentioned three of those candidates: Chapel Hook Harbor School Board member Ronnie Dossey, former Chapel Hill Town Council member Maria Palmer, and two-time town council candidate Renuka Soul. Also applying for the seat are fellow two-time town council candidate Eric Valera, Chapel Hill housing agent Leah Bergman, and former Orange County commissioner and Chapel Hill mayor Pam Heminger. The party will likely make its decision in the next 2 weeks. Orange County commissioners have said they want to make an appointment by the end of this month. Finally, back to the ongoing recovery from Tropical Storm Chantal, which hit the Triangle 1 year ago this month, causing, among other things, historic flooding in the Haw River. Emily Sutton is the executive director of the Haw River Assembly, and she spoke with us recently about the role they filled in the aftermath of the storm.
1: My staff went all hands on deck to fill in the gaps between what the local governments and state governments could provide for communities and what wasn't ready yet. And so we mobilized our staff and our volunteers to help conduct water testing all over the areas that were impacted. We tested 150 wells, community wells, and over 50% of those wells were contaminated with fecal and E. coli. And so then we had to help these communities figure out what that means, how to get their wells treated so their water was safe to drink again.
0: You can listen back to the full conversations with Emily Sutton and Kirby Saunders and read more about the one-year anniversary of Chantal on our website, chapelboro.com. Your time is 8:09.
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0: 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Tune in to Live and Local tonight at 6 o'clock for this month's round of studio sessions with the house band from School of Rock. It is looking pretty good out there on the roadways, mostly just your usual traffic. We do have one accident, though, that's been reported on the Durham Freeway. Looks like right at T.W. Alexander Drive appears to be causing a delay on the northbound side from I-40 past Cornwallis up to Alexander. You're going to see some stop-and-go traffic from that accident that just got reported in the last little while. Got what appears to be your typical traffic on the southbound side, starting at the 885 bypass merge, continuing past Ellis to Alexander. Might be some rubbernecking delays compounding that, but looks like mostly just your usual stuff on the southbound side. Northbound, though, expect heavier traffic than usual until you're past Alexander. Otherwise, just the usual. If you're on I-40, you'll see some traffic in both directions heading away from 751 until you get to the next exit, westbound over to 54, eastbound over to Fayetteville. If you're over by RDU Airport, you'll see some traffic westbound from Airport Boulevard over to Page. And if you're in Chapel Hill, still some traffic lingering on Fordham Boulevard right by Old Mason Farm Road and Manning Drive, and a little bit on 54 right by Meadowmont if you're coming into town from Durham. Anything else we're not reporting, send us a text when you're safe and off the roads and let us know about it. 919-240-6000 is our text line. 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Temperatures beginning to pick up. We're at 70 degrees now with sunny skies in Chapel Hill, Carrboro. It's going to be a sunny day today with highs getting up into the mid-90s this afternoon. Very hot by the end of the day. Good news about being in a drought is we don't have much in the way of humidity, so not much of a difference in the heat index, but it is still going to feel hot out there regardless. Lows near 70 tonight and then mostly sunny with highs in the upper 90s for both Thursday and Friday as we wrap up the week. That's where the temps will peak. We'll settle back into the low 90s for Saturday and Sunday. Still pretty hot, though, and that will come with a good chance of rain both days, especially in the afternoon. Could get those thunder showers as we head into the weekend. 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

0: 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Coming up next, we've got sports, including a look at the Tar Heel gymnastics team coming off a successful 2026 campaign, already gearing up for next season. We've got Michael Coe's full report on that after this.
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0: Aaron Kay coming at you from Chapel Hill Media Group Studios here on East Franklin Street. It is time now to take a look at sports. We are still in the middle of summer, but the fall sports season at UNC is just a handful of weeks away. Carolina teams are already getting ready for their upcoming seasons, including Tar Heel Gymnastics, looking to keep climbing in the national rankings after a successful campaign last year. With more from head coach Dana Durante, here's 97.9 The Hill's Michael Coe.
7: Every sport is built on fundamentals. Perhaps none more so than gymnastics, where the building blocks for the most intricate skills are put together early and solidified through practice after practice. Dana Durante, who will begin her sixth season as the UNC gymnastics head coach this winter, knows that better than anybody. It's why she conveyed her excitement for the upcoming season to 97.9 The Hill's Aaron Keck in May, and also why she presents each of her gymnasts with a challenge at the beginning of each campaign.
8: You know, we lay out some aspects that are just really important if you're going to be a part of Carolina Gymnastics, and one of them is hard work, one of them is being disciplined, one of them is finding joy through struggle and adversity. If you want to achieve fill in the blank, you need to be able to find joy through that struggle, because nothing is just, oh, I've got it.
7: Durante found joy in the struggle in 2021 when she was named UNC's head coach. The Tar Heels had not reached the NCAA regional since 2017, but Durante guided them there in her very first season. They got back to the postseason in 2023, 2025, and 2026, and this past spring fell less than half a point short of advancing to the regional finals. Those are the razor-thin margins which define gymnastics.
8: Everything that we do is toes pointed, legs straight, you know, an arm out of place, a slight bend here or there that... when I think about other sports where they could care less about form, it's like, did the ball get in the hoop? Did the ball get in the goal, right? Very, very different in what we do, because it's not just the skills that they're doing, but it's actually how they're performed.
7: The 2026 season marked UNC's best performance in an NCAA regional in Durante's tenure in Chapel Hill. And that foundation, plus the returns of standout performers like JoJo Valahovic and Sydney Seabrooks, is why Durante is so bullish on her program's future. But with that optimism, she said, comes higher expectations.
8: We can't come in where we left off.
0: Mm-hmm.
8: We have to come in ahead of where we left off. So that means your skills are already refined. We have those new combinations. We're already in a more advanced place than where we were last year or the year before. So we'll do summer check-ins and we'll do some different things to kind of help them stay motivated and excited and just kind of remember those things. But they have a really good plan of what that should look like and what that needs to look like for us to take that next step.
7: The next step, Durante said, is doing things UNC Gymnastics has never done before and elevating the program even higher on the national stage. That progress starts at home, and Durante said she can't wait for her team to perform in front of Tar Heel fans at Carmichael Arena once again.
8: I'm excited about the energy in the community. I mean, we've grown our community support and our community sort of awareness of what Carolina Gymnastics is doing, and I'm excited to continue to build that. I want to sell out Carmichael. Come help us do that. I cannot wait for that place to be rocking for gymnastics 5 times in 2027.
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0: Elsewhere in Tar Heel sports, UNC baseball star Gavin Gallagher has confirmed he is coming back to Chapel Hill for his senior year after going undrafted in this year's Major League Baseball draft. And the schedule is out for UNC volleyball for the upcoming fall season, opening at Davidson August 29th before their home opener against UNC Wilmington on the 30th. Other key matches include a road trip to Kentucky on September 7th and Nebraska on September 18th, a neutral site matchup against Vanderbilt September 13th in New York City, and a home matchup against Duke on November 15th. Get the full schedule on our website, chapelboro.com.
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0: 8:19, your time. 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

0: Lennon KC with High Hopes and Paper Clips there on 97.9 The Hill. Hard Worker before that with Look More Like a Girl. 8:27 your time, back with an update on weather and then talking culture with local playwright Cindy Wisden. Got a new play that's getting a reading at the Art Center this weekend. More on that after this.
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0: 8:29 your time. 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Cosby, and a lot more. Starting at 7 o'clock tomorrow night, get more details at yonderbarnc.com. One other thing happening in Hillsboro this weekend, the Orange County Health Department is hosting a free family resource fair this Saturday from 10 to 2 at the Witted Building in Hillsboro. Come out, tour the county's medical and dental clinics, connect with the health teams, schedule future appointments, and have fun activities for the whole family as well. If you want more information about upcoming events and happenings in our community this week, weekend, and beyond, head to our website, chapelburger.com, hit the local events calendar page to get the full list. 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Looking good out there right now with sunny skies. Temperatures picking up. It's not too hot yet, but it will be later. So enjoy these earlier morning hours before we get to the really hot stuff. 73 degrees in Chapel Hill right now. Temps are climbing. It's going to be in the mid-90s by the end of the day today. Overnight lows near 70 tonight, and then pretty similar for the next couple of days. Mostly sunny with highs in the upper 90s both Thursday and Friday. Settling into the low 90s for the weekend. That will come with clouds and a good chance of rain both Saturday and Sunday, especially in the afternoon both days. Possible thunder showers in the mix. 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
0: And while you're heading around town, head to all of the locations in our community where you can drop in your names into the entry boxes and get entered to win a trip to Ireland to see Carolina football taking on TCU in their season opener on August 29th. 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This week, we're talking theater. Coming up this Saturday and Sunday, July 18th and 19th, you can head to the Arts Center in Carrboro for a staged reading of a new play called Still She Stands, a drama of the final hours of Queen Elizabeth I, written by Carrboro playwright Cindy Wisnant, who joins us here now in the studio. Good morning. How are you?
6: Good morning. Thanks for having me, Aaron. I really appreciate the opportunity to get to tell you a little bit about this new play and to invite people to come out and experience the birth of a new play, because that's what this is really about. It's a new work that's been in development for close to 2 years. I've been working on it, and plays are a little different from other kinds of artwork. It takes the involvement of people. It takes feedback. It takes an audience to help shape it and make it the best it can be. So this play has already had several dramatic readings, sometimes with just actors, sometimes with audience participation. But now we're going to have an opportunity for people to come be the audience and see its sort of first incarnation on the stage with, you know, props, lighting, costumes, the whole works. So we want to see how this works and get feedback from audience. And hopefully it's something that people will really enjoy.
0: 7:30 on Saturday night, 3 p.m. on Sunday. And again, it's at the Arts Center. So head to artcenterlive.org to get more information, including tickets. So what inspired the play? What's the origin story?
6: This story begins, as all good stories do, on a dark and stormy winter night in 1603. So this was the last night of the life of Queen Elizabeth I. The queen is haunted, and she believes that if she lies down in her bed, she'll die. Mm-hmm. So she doesn't. Reportedly, and this is true, she stood for 15 hours.
0: Oh, wow.
6: In a last stand against death. And when I read about this the first time, I've always been really interested in Queen Elizabeth in her story. When I read about this, I thought, oh, that's really interesting. You know, I was fascinated about what must be going through her mind She's standing there like this. What would be happening with the people around her who would be distraught, especially as she still hasn't named an heir to the throne. Mm. So I thought this must have really been a critical moment, and one that would be great for a play, for dramatization. So in my play, Elizabeth is experiencing hallucinations. And she imagines that her lady-in-waiting is death. Mm. And she imagines her chamber guard to be time. And she's having conversations with these two. And she challenges death to convince her that it's time to go.
0: Ooh, okay.
6: So
0: is it a hallucination? Is this all going on in her mind? Or is she...
6: Well, these are... The hallucinations are embodied by our cast.
0: Yeah.
6: So Death takes up the challenge, and she brings other hallucinations, people from Elizabeth's past, to confront her unresolved issues.
0: Okay.
6: So these are people like Anne Boleyn, Elizabeth's mother, Mary, Queen of Scots, her biggest rival, men she loved, and even her father, Henry VIII. Mm. So this is really a final battlefield for Elizabeth, and it's one that everybody faces. And she's coming to terms with her mortality. So she can rule a kingdom, but she can't rule time. So that's sort of the premise of the play. It has 12 actors. We've got a great cast, and it's led by local actress Lenore Field. Mm-hmm. And she is has been around Chapel Hill for a long time. She's been involved with Playmakers. She's done a lot of things with Redbird. She is has been a big inspiration for me because I first saw her about 2 years ago in another new work called Girlfriend's Guide to the White House.
0: Okay.
6: And she was playing the role of Hillary Clinton. And I thought, wow, I love this story because she's great. It's a story based on women, women in power, women making decisions. It's a role for an older woman. And I was like, that's really what I want to see. I want to see more plays that make women the central character, but not just victims or the sidekick or the girlfriend or the wife or mother. Women who are powerful in their own right, not perfect, not saints, you know, people with flaws like everybody else. And I wanted to see roles that could really be something that an older actress could really sink her teeth into and really bring their breadth of experience and, you know, maybe some different storylines than we normally hear.
0: When you see it up on the stage, whether it's a reading or I know you're over at the Art Center getting ready for this now, like how does it feel to you, like sitting there watching?
6: Oh, it's amazing. You know, this is a story that's been playing in my head for a long time.
0: Yeah.
6: You know, and now I get to see it come to life. I get to see and hear the voices that embody the different characters. And, you know, sometimes it's what I imagine and sometimes it's very different. Mm-hmm. And that is part of the fun of it. You know, actors are going to bring something to a role that you may not have expected, that you may not have known was there. And that's kind of the fun of it. And sometimes it's different every night. You know, it's not like a movie where it plays the same every time. You get some differences, different shades of meaning, different interpretations. And
0: different audience, right?
6: Different audience. Yeah. And you know how an audience responds can shape the performance differently as well. This, while it is about her impending death, it's not a sad it's not a sad play. You know, it's reflective. It's dramatic. It's got a lot of humor in it. And I think it's something that even if you didn't know much about Queen Elizabeth or this time, is still a story that resonates because it's one we all have to think about as we think sort of life passing before your eyes. You know, did you make the right decisions? Mm-hmm. Did you do the right thing in the end? You know, and that's what it's about.
0: Speaking with Sydney Wisnant, author of Still She Stands, dramatization of Queen Elizabeth I, The Last Hours. It's going to be at the Art Center this Saturday and Sunday, July 18th and 19th, 7:30 Saturday, 3 p.m. on Sunday. And again, artcenterlive.org for tickets and more information. If people are interested in coming, what should they know about what they're going to experience?
6: Oh, well, they should go ahead and get their tickets first because there's only two performances. And we want to have as many people as possible to see this. You're going to love the cast. They are fun. I think what you're going to experience is an opportunity to be involved and personally shape something that's new. You know, there's a lot of playwrights in this area. You may not know. This area is kind of hot for new plays and playwrights, and they need your support. Theater needs your support. And we've got some great small companies in this area and a lot of really good, thoughtful, thought-provoking and entertaining theater that's happening. And I really want to encourage you not just to see my play, but to see a lot of these

0: your second favorite moment in the play?
1: Oh, my goodness. The second favorite, gosh, I guess for me, the second favorite moment is when Elizabeth confronts her father, who has Henry VIII, and in this production, he's a portrait.
0: Okay.
1: So, I think, and he's a portrait that speaks.
0: Okay,
1: so
0: that was my follow-up question.
1: I think that that's going to be really a fun moment for everybody.
0: Again, artcenterlive.org is the website. Go there for tickets and more info. 7:30 p.m. this Saturday, the 18th, 3 p.m. Sunday, the 19th. The play is still She Stands by Cindy Wisnett. That is a tongue twister
1: of a
0: title.
1: Twister.
0: It really is, but it's a great title. Cindy, thank you so much for being with us.
1: Thank you, Aaron. I appreciate it. And thank you, WCHL.
0: 8:43 your time, your hometown hero coming up in a few minutes. But first, we got traffic, weather, and the Impossible Quiz. Movie theater tickets to give away today, and questions about the countries involved still in World Cup soccer. Got an Argentina question for you today. That's coming up next after this.
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0: 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Playmakers Repertory Company's Summer Youth Conservatory is staging this year's musical Hello Dolly, opening on Thursday. 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The director of that show is Chelsea James. She'll be joining us on the air tomorrow morning at 7:30 to talk about that. 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
0: And this traffic report is brought to you by Proximo. Looking pretty normal out there on the roads. No incidents or accidents that are new to report. We had that earlier one on the Durham Freeway northbound right by TW Alexander Drive. Still causing some delays going back to Cornwallis Road. Some traffic going the other way on the Durham Freeway as well from the 885 bypass merge down to Cornwallis, down to Alexander, rather. That is mostly your usual traffic. Might still be some rubbernecking delays there, too. Other than that, no accidents to report, just some other delays out there. The typical traffic on Fordham Boulevard right around Manning Drive in both directions. If you're coming into Chapel Hill from Durham, 54 is slow as you're approaching Meadowmont. If you're on I-40, you'll see eastbound traffic starting at Fayetteville Road, continuing off and on until you're past the Durham Freeway. And then again, as you start getting close to Raleigh between Airport and between Aviation and Harrison Avenue, westbound traffic also a bit slow around RDU Airport until you're just past Pay

0: 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Temps picking up. It's going to be in the mid-90s by the end of the day today. So be prepared for heat this afternoon. Sunny skies all day. Should be sunny for the rest of the week. We'll have lows near 70 overnight tonight. And then mostly sunny for Thursday and Friday with highs getting up into the upper 90s. That won't last for too long. We'll drop a little bit for the weekend down into the low 90s for Saturday and Sunday, but that will come with clouds and a good chance of rain both days, especially in the afternoon. Those late afternoon thunder showers could be creeping through as we get to those weekend days. 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All right, it's time now for the Impossible Quiz. Your chance to win a pair of movie tickets to a local theater right here in Chapel Hill. Today we're giving away tickets to the Lumina Theater. Head to Southern Village and check out the Lumina right there in the heart of Market Street. They also host Movies on the Green every Saturday evening during the summer. Family favorite films showing up on the big screen there at the Southern Village Green. That's presented by Bohr Brothers Heating and Cooling. $5 tickets for that. Get show times and tickets for that and all of their indoor movies online at thelumina.com. Got a pair of tickets to see a movie at the Lumina Theater for the first caller in with the correct answer to today's trivia question. 919-929-9245 is going to be the number to call. That's 919-929-9245. Get by your phones and get ready. We are asking questions this week about the four teams. I guess we're down to three teams left in the World Cup soccer tournament. I've got Argentina and England facing each other tonight. France is still in it, technically. They got the third place game still coming up. Spain, of course, has already moved on to the finals. So those are the four teams left. We're asking questions about each of those this week. Today we got a question about Argentina. So for a couple of movie tickets to the Lumina Theater, give me a call and tell me what Tony-winning musical was based on the politics of Argentina in the years immediately following World War II. What Tony-winning musical was based on the politics of Argentina in the years immediately following World War II? Think you know, got a guess? Give me a call. 929-9245 is the number. First right answer gets two tickets to the Lumina. Time now for this week's Hometown Hero, brought to you by the O. Max Gardner Foundation. This week, we're honoring Jenny Knowlton, who heads up the Quilt Maker Cafe, a nonprofit restaurant in downtown Pittsburgh that's changing lives one meal at a time.
1: This whole thing has blown my mind.
0: First launched as a mobile restaurant in 2021, the Quilt Maker Cafe just opened their first permanent location on May 4th in downtown Pittsburgh, opening their doors to everyone regardless of their ability to pay.
1: We offer a full restaurant experience with no pricing, so every guest that comes in chooses for themselves what they're most comfortable giving, whether that's volunteering, donating produce or eggs, or a financial donation.
0: It's one of only a few dozen such cafes in the U.S., all united together by a national organization called One World Everybody Eats. It's a model that has inspired Jenny Knowlton and her family for many years.
1: As soon as we heard of one, that was kind of what we would make our next family trip about.
0: But the idea of opening one of their own was not initially on the radar until the COVID pandemic hit in 2020.
1: Just as a family, we were really wanting to do something that mattered a little bit more, and my daughter suggested that we open a restaurant, and I told her, no way. But then when she was like, well, you know, it could be pay what you can, and that kind of just changed the whole idea, because how perfect is that? Like, where all different backgrounds and financial status is coming together to share a meal and no one is judged and everyone is accepted. It was just amazing.
0: Where does the name Quilt Maker come from?
1: It actually came from a children's book. It's a story of a quilt maker that makes the most beautiful quilts and will only give them to those who need them. And I just always thought, oh, wow. It seems so freeing to be able to do that, to actually do what you want and help others.
0: Jenny Knowlton grew up with food insecurity, so she knows the importance of a place like this, and it's not just about the food.
1: The community aspect of this cafe is equally as important, if not more. A lot of people come for the companionship, to actually have a meal with someone else. And the biggest aspect is the dignity side of it. A piano has been donated to us, so people will just go over and play the piano, and we have board games and books. And so it's more than just a meal. People are sitting and chatting and making friends and playing music and playing board games together. It's been incredible. It's been incredible. Probably cry in here at least once a week.
0: Oh, that's awesome.
1: Happy tears, you know.
0: You can visit the cafe 5 days a week in downtown Pittsburgh and learn more at thequiltmakercafe.org. And thanks and congratulations.

0: financial support to any institution devoted to charitable, scientific, literary, or educational purposes. We thank them for their generous support of our Hometown Hero program all summer long. 979 The Hill, got the answer?
1: Yeah, is it Evita?
0: It is Evita, yes. Well done.
1: Awesome.
0: Who's this?
1: This is Will.
0: Hey, Will, congratulations.
1: Thank you.
0: Well, Lassiter, to be exact, first in with the right answer. So he's got a pair of tickets to see a movie at the Lumina Theater. We'll have a pair of tickets to the Chelsea Theater in Timberline in their next installment of the Impossible Quiz tomorrow. It's 8:54.
2: I'm Chapel Hill Town Manager Ted Voorhees. This is Our Town, Stories of Chapel Hill, where you get to hear from the people at the heart of your local government. I want you to meet Keisha Hargraves and Emily Powell from Chapel Hill Transit. They're two of many transit teammates who remind us that our Carolina Blue buses do much more than move people.
3: What you see is our buses moving through town. You see transportation. You see people going somewhere. But what it means to that person is what we start our day with every day. 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
0: 8:56, your time. Going to wrap up the show with one more local song. I was listening to a couple of different versions of this kind of iconic folk song on the YouTube and thinking every single time how much I just loved Mike Cross's version. So here's Mike Cross with Train 45 wrapping us up on This Morning Tonight.

0: Mike Cross there with Train 45 wrapping us up on this morning. Got the Morning Grind coming up in just a few minutes. So hang out with us for more great music for the rest of the morning and into the afternoon with the Record Shop. Sunny day. It's going to be a hot day, too. Right now, it's 76 degrees. We'll get up into the mid-90s by the end of the afternoon. Lows near 70 tonight, and then sunny again with highs in the upper 90s for Thursday and Friday before some rain comes in this weekend. Have a good one. It's 9 o'clock. 97.9 The Hill, WCHL Chapel Hill, winner of North Carolina Association of Broadcasters Statewide Media Award for Community Involvement.
1: ABC News, I'm Chuck Sievertson. Daytime airstrikes on Iran, the first since the first 40 days of the war, carried out this morning by U.S. forces. CENTCOM says they hit cruise missile storage and launch sites and coastal defense systems. Searches in San Francisco Bay for three people still missing after a boat went down overnight near Alcatraz. ABC's Trevor Ault.
2: Coast Guard racing to the scene, but by the time they arrived, the bottom two levels of that three-level cruiser were underwater. It's unclear if anyone was wearing a life vest. One passenger rushed to shore was later pronounced dead. 13 passengers were safely rescued. Three people were taken to the hospital with injuries.
1: President Trump saying this morning that ICE cannot suspend using traffic stops. Even after a pair of deadly incidents, officials had put them on pause for more training. Todd Blanche faces questions at his Senate Judiciary Committee confirmation hearing to move up from acting attorney general to getting the job permanently. This is ABC News. Police explain why they arrested a man for something they say happened on July 4th in St. Johns County, Florida, on I-95.
3: Deputies pulling over the suspected vehicle.
4: Triple Jerver is vehicle was seen launching fireworks out of the passenger side of the vehicle.
3: But deputies informing the people inside that vehicle that they were caught on camera from above.
5: That's a helicopter who's been following you for the past 10 miles. Shoot stuff out the car.
3: The passenger of the vehicle then placed under arrest.
1: ABC's Gio Benitez. Evidence shows a new malaria vaccine in Africa is helping reduce cases, but officials are concerned that not everybody's getting the fourth and final booster. Today is the second semifinal in the World Cup. Defending champs Argentina facing England this after Spain beat France. Games in Atlanta, 3 p.m. Eastern. It's Wednesday, July 15th. Tonight, if it's clear where you are, you'll be able to see in the southern sky the Milky Way's glowing core. Chuck Sievertson, ABC News.
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14: Good morning. 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Andrew here with a bunch of coffee shop music, a real cup of black coffee, and a good attitude for Wednesday morning. I'm going to go ahead and get started now with some Arlo Parks doing Too Good.

0: Unknown Mortal Orchestra doing Honey Bee. We had local music from Emma Geiger, and we got started with show favorite Arlo Parks. We've got some community partners and then some Fox Warren coming up.
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Fox Warren and Andy Schauf with Yvonne. Andrew Stuckey here on the Morning Grind. Going to get back into that local music catalog now. Going back to 2017, which is suddenly 9 years ago. This is Honey Magpie with Lost in the Woods.

0: Hey everyone, this is Brighton McConnell, and here's what you can find on chapelboro.com today. There's been a lot of recent news for Diamond Heels fans. UNC Baseball saw several of its star players get taken in the MLB draft. Head to our sports section to read up on which teams they'll be playing minor league ball for, and how one Carolina star is planning to stay in Chapel Hill instead of going pro. Next, check out our Town Square section, where we feature local columns like the latest Past Rhymes with Present Times from historian Lloyd Kramer. In this month's column, he covers the 250th anniversary of the Declaration of Independence and subsequent struggle for civil, equal rights. Finally, this past weekend was Tomato Day at the Carrboro Farmers Market, its busiest day of the whole year. We've got a photo gallery of all the tomato-related action shared in our news section if you want to go relive the fun. All of that and so much more on chapelboro.com.
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0: Now for your local news, I'm Aaron Keck. We're looking back this month on the one-year anniversary of Tropical Storm Chantal, which caused major damage in our community last July. Local government agencies have been working to improve procedures to better prepare for future storms, which means having a better way to communicate information to residents and also having a better way to get information during weather events, especially when the early predictions don't match the reality. Here's Orange County Emergency Services Director Kirby Saunders.
1: We have pivoted funds in last fiscal year's money in our department to purchase 3 storm gauges, and we recently received a grant from the Duke Energy Foundation to purchase additional 3 storm gauges. Our goal is to hopefully make that automated. And so especially in communities like Weatherhill Point that are impacted, are at risk of flooding, we want to build a network of these gauges that says if the water gets to this before it's flooding your home, we're sending alerts to that community, and we're sending clear, consistent messaging to those that are likely to be impacted from flooding before flooding occurs.
0: That's Orange County Emergency Services Director Kirby Saunders there. Turning to local government, the deadline passed on Monday for residents to apply for the vacant seat on the Orange County Board of Commissioners following the sudden death of Commissioner James Etta Bedford last month. The Orange County Democratic Party has to nominate someone to replace Bedford on the November ballot and also recommend a candidate for the rest of the Board of Commissioners to appoint to serve out the remainder of Bedford's term this year. 6 local residents have applied for the seat. Chapel Hill Carver School Board member Ronnie Dossie, former Chapel Hill Town Council member Maria Palmer, 2 two-time town council candidates, Renuka Soul and Eric Valera, Chapel Hill housing agent Leah Bergman, and a former Orange County commissioner and Chapel Hill mayor, Pam Heminger. The party will likely make its decision in the next 2 weeks. Orange County commissioners have said they want to make an appointment by the end of this month. Get more local news 24/7 on our website, chapelboro.com. 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

Midlake with Branches there on the Morning Grind, and I'm just about out of coffee, so timing's perfect. I'll reload during probably this Amy Winehouse song, and if not then, during ABC News. This is a live recording of Valerie at BBC One from Amy Winehouse here on the Morning Grind. 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
1: ABC News, I'm Chuck Sievertson. On Capitol Hill right now, Acting Attorney General Todd Blanche facing the members of the Senate Judiciary Committee, where Senator Chuck Grassley is the chair.
2: The Senate has already judged your fitness for high office and confirmed you as the department's second-in-command. Today, we consider you for a promotion.
1: But before he can shed the acting from his title, he's expected to face hours of sharp questions, ranging from the handling of the Epstein files to the so-called anti-weaponization fund. The U.S. targeting Iranian missile launch and storage sites in the first daytime attacks since the first 5.5 months of the war. Three people are still missing after a boat sank near Alcatraz Island. One person has been killed. New numbers in the economy this morning. The producer price index, tracking prices at the wholesale level, shows they were 5.5% higher in June than a year ago. This is ABC News. You've maybe heard that mold, dust, and pet dander can trigger an asthma attack. Parents of kids with asthma have been advised not to get a cat. But new research suggests something surprising, says ABC's Melissa Dunn.
3: In a study of more than 30,000 children published in Frontiers in Allergies, children with asthma living with cats didn't experience worse asthma symptoms or more asthma attacks than those without a cat.
1: An allegation that AI helped to illegally target employees, ABC's Jim Ryan.
4: More than two dozen former employees of Meta have filed suit against the social media giant, claiming the company used artificial intelligence in its latest round of layoffs. The plaintiffs say AI disregarded employee disabilities and pregnancies in violation of the law.
1: Astronomers have discovered a faint new world orbiting a young star that is 63 light years away. Two teams working independently with two different telescopes discovered it. Details are in the astrophysical journal Letters. Chuck Sievertson, ABC News.

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6: Andrew Stuckey here on the Morning Grind, keeping the music going, keeping it low key, keeping the coffee hot. And I am particularly pleased with this opening set for the 10 o'clock hour. We've got some Stornoway, we've got some Tabitha Meeks, and we'll get started with the Shins covering the Postal Service on We Will Become Silhouettes.

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0: That band is called Stornoway. The song is called Zorbing. And frankly, those are two words that are not easy for me to remember. But I adore that song, so it ultimately works out. We've got some community partners and some Jason Isbell coming up.
1: 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The Ackland. Look close, think far.
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Upcoming events in our community. The curtain rises this month on Playmakers Repertory Company's Summer Youth Conservatory musical. 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Saturday and Sunday, July 18th and 19th, head to the Arts Center in Carrboro for a staged reading of a new play called Still She Stands, a dramatization of the final hours of Queen Elizabeth I, written by Carrboro playwright Cindy Wisnan. 7:30 Saturday night, 3 p.m. on Sunday, artcenterlive.org for tickets. And the Orange County Health Department is hosting a free family resource fair Saturday, July 18th from 10

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car, but we can't get to sleep. I'm tired cause I've scraped through the day. He's tired because it's been out late again. And there he lies, staring up with a big gay eye. He whispers to me, aren't you tired? I'm tired of missing.

0: Welcome now for your local news. I'm Aaron Keck. We're looking back this month on the one-year anniversary of Tropical Storm Chantal, which caused major damage in our community last July. Local government agencies have been working to improve procedures to better prepare for future storms, which means having a better way to communicate information to residents and also having a better way to get information during weather events, especially when the early predictions don't match the reality. Here's Orange County Emergency Services Director Kirby Saunders.
1: We have pivoted funds in last fiscal year's money in our department to purchase 3 storm gauges, and we recently received a grant from the Duke Energy Foundation to purchase additional 3 storm gauges. Our goal is to hopefully make that automated. And so especially in communities like Weatherhill Point that are impacted, are at risk of flooding, we want to build a network of these gauges that says if the water gets to this before it's flooding your home, we're sending alerts to that community, and we're sending clear, consistent messaging to those that are likely to be impacted from flooding before flooding occurs.
0: That's Orange County Emergency Services Director Kirby Saunders there. Turning to local government, the deadline passed on Monday for residents to apply for the vacant seat on the Orange County Board of Commissioners following the sudden death of Commissioner James Etta Bedford last month. The Orange County Democratic Party has to nominate someone to replace Bedford on the November ballot and also recommend a candidate for the rest of the Board of Commissioners to appoint to serve out the remainder of Bedford's term this year. 6 local residents have applied for the seat. Chapel Hill Carver School Board member Ronnie Dossie, former Chapel Hill Town Council member Maria Palmer, 2-time town council candidates, Renuka Soul and Eric Valera, Chapel Hill housing agent Leah Bergman, and a former Orange County commissioner and Chapel Hill mayor, Pam Heminger. The party will likely make its decision in the next 2 weeks. Orange County commissioners have said they want to make an appointment by the end of this month. Get more local news 24/7 on our website, chapelborough.com. 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

An old-timer there from Elvis Costello and the Attractions with Allison. Andrew Stuckey here, and today is July 15th. 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My last selection is coming from the band Rye. It's called The Fall. Enjoy the rest of your Wednesday.

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1: ABC News, I'm Chuck Sievertson. On Capitol Hill, to be questioned about making his job permanent, Acting Attorney General Todd Blanche before the Senate Judiciary Committee. They've all been making opening comments. Blanche.
2: I'm proud of what we've done to help American families see safer streets and to have a fair shot at the life they're working to build.
1: Illinois Democratic Senator Dick Durbin.
3: The president decided to fire the predecessor of Mr. Blanche after just 14 months on the job, after courts and grand juries blocked her from prosecuting the president's political opponents.
1: After more missile attacks on Iran, a new threat from President Trump.
4: We're going to knock out all their power plants. We're going to knock out all their bridges unless they get to the table and negotiate.
1: Iran threatening to stop all energy exports from the region. The monthly producer price index tracking wholesale prices is 5.5% higher than a year ago. This is ABC News. Confirmed cases of Ebola in the Democratic Republic of Congo have reached over 2,000, including over 750 deaths, say government data. Today is the second semifinal in the World Cup, defending champs Argentina facing England. This after Spain beat France. The game's in Atlanta, 3 p.m. Eastern. A normal work day for tree trimmers Isaac and Andrew Reyes in Ponca City, Oklahoma, turning into a long road to recovery. A cable snapped and they both fell 45 feet to the ground. Isaac.
5: Both knew it was going to happen. He blew right through his bucket on the ground, and my legs absorbed all the force. And yeah, it's pretty much the last thing we remember.
1: Isaac has a broken leg and two broken ankles. His brother Andrew has a fractured jaw, broken nose.
6: It's been a blessing. Shocking for sure. Blessing. A lot of good people in the city.
1: A comment noting how friends and family set up a GoFundMe online. And local restaurant is hosting a fundraiser for them later this month. Chuck Sievertson, ABC News.
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16: 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Happy Wednesday. I'm Jordan Bile. 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I'll be back after a couple songs to highlight one of those businesses for you. But first, let's get started with the music and the record shop. This is Tyler Ballgame with For the First Time Again.

I really like that song. That's Lucius with Next to Normal on The Record Shop. I'm Jordan Bile. 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It's a great spot to catch all the games. We're going to get back into the music, but we're going to slow it down for this next song. I just think this song is so beautiful. It's Coldplay with Fix You. When you try.

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That was local artist Robert Morton with Escape from This Fire on the Record Shop. I'm Jordan Pyle. It's a beautiful but hot day today. The temperature is back in the 90s today. The high is going to be in the mid-90s with the low in the upper 60s. Let's get back into the music with Illuminati Hotties, Frequent Letdown.

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1: 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There's been a lot of recent news for Diamond Heels fans. UNC Baseball saw several of its star players get taken in the MLB draft. Head to our sports section to read up on which teams they'll be playing minor league ball for, and how one Carolina star is planning to stay in Chapel Hill instead of going pro. Next, check out our Town Square section, where we feature local columns like the latest Past Rhymes with Present Times from historian Lloyd Kramer. In this month's column, he covers the 250th anniversary of the Declaration of Independence and subsequent struggle for civil, equal rights. Finally, this past weekend was Tomato Day at the Carbro Farmers Market, its busiest day of the whole year. We've got a photo gallery of all the tomato-related action shared in our news section if you want to go relive the fun. All of that and so much more on chapelboro.com.
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1: And now for your local news, I'm Aaron Keck. We're looking back this month on the one-year anniversary of Tropical Storm Chantal, which caused major damage in our community last July. Local government agencies have been working to improve procedures to better prepare for future storms, which means having a better way to communicate information.

0: information to residents and also having a better way to get information during weather events, especially when the early predictions don't match the reality. Here's Orange County Emergency Services Director Kirby Saunders.
1: We have pivoted funds in last fiscal year's money in our department to purchase 3 storm gauges, and we recently received a grant from the Duke Energy Foundation to purchase additional 3 storm gauges. Our goal is to hopefully make that automated. And so especially in communities like Weatherhill Point that are impacted, are at risk of flooding, we want to build a network of these gauges that says if the water gets to this before it's flooding your home, we're sending alerts to that community. And we're sending clear, consistent messaging to those that are likely to be impacted from flooding before flooding occurs.
0: That's Orange County Emergency Services Director Kirby Saunders there. Turning to local government, the deadline passed on Monday for residents to apply for the vacant seat on the Orange County Board of Commissioners following the sudden death of Commissioner Jamesetta Bedford last month. The Orange County Democratic Party has to nominate someone to replace Bedford on the November ballot and also recommend a candidate for the rest of the Board of Commissioners to appoint to serve out the remainder of Bedford's term this year. 6 local residents have applied for the seat. Chapel Hill Carver School Board member Ronnie Dossey, former Chapel Hill Town Council member Maria Palmer, 2 two-time town council candidates, Renuka Soul and Eric Valera, Chapel Hill housing agent Leah Bergman, and a former Orange County commissioner and Chapel Hill mayor, Pam Heminger. The party will likely make its decision in the next 2 weeks. Orange County commissioners have said they want to make an appointment by the end of this month. Get more local news 24/7 on our website, chapelboro.com. 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

That was President of the United States with Lump on the Record Shop. I'm Jordan Bile. UNC gymnastics coach Donna Durante recently sat down with our own Erin Keck, entering her sixth season at the job. She discussed finding the joy through the struggle and expressed her excitement for the upcoming season. To read that interview, you can find it on chapelboro.com in our sports section. Let's get back into the music with Old Friends by Ethan's Room.

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That was TTSSFU with Upstairs on the Record Shop. I'm Jordan Bile. That's about all I have time for in the second hour of the show, but I'm going to be sticking with you with more great music after ABC News at the top of next hour. To close out the first hour of the show, I've got the Turnpike Troubadours with Nothing You Can Do.

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1: 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If you want more information about upcoming events in our community, visit the local events calendar page on our website, chapelboro.com.
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3: 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This is Our Town, Stories of Chapel Hill, where you get to hear from the people at the heart of your local government. I want you to meet Keisha Hargraves and Emily Powell from Chapel Hill Transit. 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
8: ABC News, I'm Chuck Sievertson. President Trump has countermanded the order of an ICE official saying that vehicle stops by immigration police cannot be suspended. This after recent deaths during traffic stops in Maine and Texas. A member of all ICE teams will wear a body camera, says Homeland Security. Being questioned today by the Senate Judiciary Committee about making his job permanent, Acting Attorney General Todd Blanche.
9: I'm proud of what we've done to help American families see safer streets and to have a fair shot at the life they're working to build.
8: New threat from President Trump against Iran.
10: We're going to knock out all their power plants. We're going to knock out all their bridges unless they get to the table and negotiate.
8: Iran's threatening to stop all energy exports from the region. New numbers about the cost of living this morning. The producer price index, tracking prices at the wholesale level, a smaller increase last month, but prices were still 5.5% higher than a year ago. This is ABC News. Searches in San Francisco Bay for three people still missing after a boat went down overnight near Alcatraz. ABC's Trevor Ault.
11: Coast Guard racing to the scene, but by the time they arrived, the bottom two levels of that three-level cruiser were underwater. It's unclear if anyone was wearing a life vest. One passenger rushed to shore was later pronounced dead. 13 passengers were safely rescued. three people were taken to the hospital with injuries.
8: A blacksmith, a stable boy, a soldier, a slave. The faces and stories of these and others from an ancient Roman city in modern Hungary have been brought to life for a new exhibition in Budapest. They've created highly detailed faces from over a dozen skulls found in the ancient city of Aquincum. DNA analysis and other techniques from archaeology and anthropology were used to determine how the people may have looked in life nearly 2,000 years ago. The title of the exhibition is Once We Were Like You. Chuck Sievertson, ABC News.
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7: 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I'm Jordan Vile. Thank you for spending your Wednesday afternoon with me. The Record Shop is brought to you by the great businesses in downtown Chapel Hill and Carrboro. And I'll be back after a couple songs to highlight one of those businesses for you. But first, let's get back into the music in The Record Shop. This is Christina Muncy with Mileage.

It wouldn't be a playlist of mine without at least one Cure song in there, and that happens to be one of my favorites. That's Just Like Heaven on The Record Shop. I'm Jordan Bile. 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Let's get back into the music with Led Zeppelin. Good times, bad times.

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That was Phoebe Bridgers with Lost Boys on the Record Shop. I'm Jordan Bile. Are you lucky to be a Tar Heel? We're giving you the chance to win tickets to the UNC vs. TCU game in Dublin, Ireland on August 29th with the University Place Lucky to be a Tar Heel Carolina football giveaway. 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You can enter once a week at each location, including Serpentine Salon, Palette and Parlor, and the Flying Biscuit Cafe at University Place, and around town at more amazing businesses like Tanya's Cafe and Bake Shop, Millhouse Properties, and the 97.9 The Hill Studios on East Franklin Street. 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Let's get back into the music with a local artist. 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
1: Hey everyone, this is Brighton McConnell, and here's what you can find on chapelboro.com today. There's been a lot of recent news for Diamond Heels fans. UNC Baseball saw several of its star players get taken in the MLB draft. Head to our sports section to read up on which teams they'll be playing minor league ball for, and how one Carolina star is planning to stay in Chapel Hill instead of going pro. Next, check out our Town Square section, where we feature local columns like the latest Past Rhymes with Present Times from historian Lloyd Kramer. In this month's column, he covers the 250th anniversary of the Declaration of Independence and subsequent struggle for civil, equal rights. Finally, this past weekend was Tomato Day at the Carrboro Farmers Market, its busiest day of the whole year. We've got a photo gallery of all the tomato-related action shared in our news section if you want to go relive the fun. All of that and so much more on chapelboro.com.
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1: Now for your local news, I'm Aaron Keck. We're looking back this month on the one-year anniversary of Tropical Storm Chantal, which caused major damage in our community last July. Local government agencies have been working to improve procedures to better prepare for future storms, which means having a better way to communicate information to residents and also having a better way to get information during weather events, especially when the early predictions don't match the reality. Here's Orange County Emergency Services Director Kirby Saunders.
2: We have pivoted funds in last fiscal year's money in our department to purchase 3 storm gauges, and we recently received a grant from the Duke Energy Foundation to purchase additional 3 storm gauges. Our goal is to hopefully make that automated. And so especially in communities like Weatherhill Point that are impacted, are at risk of flooding, we want to build a network of these gauges that says if the water gets to this before it's flooding your home, we're sending alerts to that community, and we're sending clear, consistent messaging to those that are likely to be impacted from flooding before flooding occurs.
1: That's Orange County Emergency Services Director Kirby Saunders there. Turning to local government, the deadline passed on Monday for residents to apply for the vacant seat on the Orange County Board of Commissioners following the sudden death of Commissioner James Etta Bedford last month. The Orange County Democratic Party has to nominate someone to replace Bedford on the November ballot and also recommend a candidate for the rest of the Board of Commissioners to appoint to serve out the remainder of Bedford's term this year. 6 local residents have applied for the seat. Chapel Hill Carver School Board member Ronnie Dossie, former Chapel Hill Town Council member Maria Palmer, 2 two-time town council candidates, Renuka Soul and Eric Valera, Chapel Hill housing agent Leah Bergman, and a former Orange County commissioner and Chapel Hill mayor, Pam Heminger. The party will likely make its decision in the next 2 weeks. Orange County commissioners have said they want to make an appointment by the end of this month. Get more local news 24/7 on our website, chapelboro.com. 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
5: 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Holla.

That was Joe Jackson with Is She Really Going Out With Him on The Record Shop. I'm Jordan Bile. Aaron Keck recently sat down with local playwright Cindy Wisnant about her latest play, Still She Stands. It's being performed at the Art Center this weekend on Saturday and Sunday. To learn more, head over to chapelboro.com in our Talking Culture section. Let's get back into the music with Sponge, Plowed.

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That was Ed Harcourt with She Fell Into My Arms on the Record Shop. I'm Jordan Bile. That's all I have time for in the second hour of the show, but there's plenty more great music still to come on the Record Shop. To close out the second hour, I've got one more song. This is Sophie May with another song for the end of the world.

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0: Chris Barnes, helping clients determine the best course of action to achieve their immigration status in the U.S. for over a decade. Here's Chris.
1: I'm a proud Tar Heel, class of 2004. I opened my law practice in Chapel Hill in January of 2013. DACA is Deferred Action for Early Childhood Arrivals. That's an executive action that was put into place by President Obama back in 2012. Unfortunately, the Department of Homeland Security is not taking new applications. Hopefully soon we'll have a more permanent status for that population. They're called Dreamers. But for now, people that have had DACA in the past can continue to renew every 2 years and enjoy deportation protection and also work authorization for 2 year renewable periods.
0: This has been Legally Speaking with the Law Office of Chris Barnes. 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
1: ABC News, I'm Michelle Franzen. Acting Attorney General Todd Blanche facing heated questions at a Senate confirmation hearing today to become AG. In opening remarks, Blanche touted the Justice Department's work so far.
2: I'm proud of what we've done to help American families see safer streets and to have a fair shot at the life they're working to build.
1: Senators from both sides of the aisle asking about the Justice Department's handling of the Epstein files, along with the DOJ-IRS settlement with President Trump that led to the creation of the so-called anti-weaponization fund. Blanche says that's no longer being pursued. North of San Antonio, Texas, intense rainfall in the town of Bernie, triggering life-threatening flash flooding. Some areas receiving 10 inches of rainfall and more on the way. Heavy smoke from hundreds of Canadian wildfires creating air quality alerts in the U.S., and a Mars-like haze over parts of Minnesota and New York's Niagara Falls. The Producer Price Index, which tracks what wholesalers pay before goods reach consumers, fell 0.3% in June. This is ABC News. A bipartisan panel in Wisconsin finds that the world's richest man likely broke state law when he handed out $1 million checks to voters in the 2025 state Supreme Court election.
3: The Wisconsin Elections Commission has referred complaints

0: district attorney will now decide whether to file criminal charges. Musk's attorneys have argued the giveaways were protected free speech and designed to promote opposition to what they called activist judges.
1: ABC's Dave Packer. A 67-million-year-old T-Rex fossil just sold for $50.1 million, making it the most valuable dinosaur ever sold at auction. The 12-foot-tall, 38-foot-long fossil is one of the largest ever to be unearthed. Michelle Franzen, ABC News.
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11: 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I'm Jordan Bile. 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

That was local artist Magpie with For a Moment or Two on the Record Shop. I'm Jordan Bile. Carolina's second baseman Gavin Gallagher officially announced his return. Gallagher will be back to play his senior season with the Heels. To read more about what Gallagher said about his decision to come back for his senior season, head over to chapelboro.com in our sports section. Let's get back into the music with Doubt by Slowpoke.

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1: Hey everyone, this is Brighton McConnell, and here's what you can find on chapelboro.com today. There's been a lot of recent news for Diamond Heels fans. UNC Baseball saw several of its star players get taken in the MLB draft. Head to our sports section to read up on which teams they'll be playing minor league ball for, and how one Carolina star is planning to stay in Chapel Hill instead of going pro. Next, check out our Town Square section, where we feature local columns like the latest Past Rhymes with Present Times from historian Lloyd Kramer. In this month's column, he covers the 250th anniversary of the Declaration of Independence and subsequent struggle for civil, equal rights. Finally, this past weekend was Tomato Day at the Carbro Farmers Market, its busiest day of the whole year. We've got a photo gallery of all the tomato-related action shared in our news section if you want to go relive the fun. All of that and so much more on chapelboro.com.
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1: Now for your local news, I'm Aaron Keck. We're looking back this month on the one-year anniversary of Tropical Storm Chantal, which caused major damage in our community last July. Local government agencies have been working to improve procedures to better prepare for future storms, which means having a better way to communicate information to residents and also having a better way to get information during weather events, especially when the early predictions don't match the reality. Here's Orange County Emergency Services Director Kirby Saunders.
2: We have pivoted funds in last fiscal year's money in our department to purchase 3 storm gauges, and we recently received a grant from the Duke Energy Foundation to purchase additional 3 storm gauges. Our goal is to hopefully make that automated. And so especially in communities like Weatherhill Point that are impacted, are at risk of flooding, we want to build a network of these gauges that says if the water gets to this before it's flooding your home, we're sending alerts to that community, and we're sending clear, consistent messaging to those that are likely to be impacted from flooding before flooding occurs.
1: That's Orange County Emergency Services Director Kirby Saunders there. Turning to local government, the deadline passed on Monday for residents to apply for the vacant seat on the Orange County Board of Commissioners following the sudden death of Commissioner James Etta Bedford last month. The Orange County Democratic Party has to nominate someone to replace Bedford on the November ballot and also recommend a candidate for the rest of the Board of Commissioners to appoint to serve out the remainder of Bedford's term this year. 6 local residents have applied for the seat. Chapel Hill Carrboro School Board member Ronnie Dossi, former Chapel Hill Town Council member Maria Palmer, 2-time town council candidates, Renuka Soul and Eric Valera, Chapel Hill housing agent Leah Bergman, and a former Orange County commissioner and Chapel Hill mayor, Pam Heminger. The party will likely make its decision in the next 2 weeks. Orange County commissioners have said they want to make an appointment by the end of this month. Get more local news 24/7 on our website, chapelboro.com. 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

That was Just What I Needed by The Cars on The Record Shop. I'm Jordan Bile. Orange County Schools is hosting their second annual Back to School Fair and Family Resource Expo Saturday, August 8th from noon to 3 at Orange High School. 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

That was my favorite band, All Time Low, with Stay Awake on the Record Shop. And before that, we heard Blink-182 with All of This, featuring Robert Smith. I'm Jordan Bile, and unfortunately, my time with you has come to a close. It's time for me to close up our little record shop here on 97.9 The Hill and pass the mic off to Andrew for Indie with Andy and News on the Hill after that. I have time for one more song, so let's get into it. This is State Champs with Silver Cloud.

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12: ABC News, I'm Michelle Franzen. A day after Homeland Security Secretary Mark Wayne Mullen issued a temporary halt on vehicle stops by federal immigration officers, President Trump overturning that pause. It comes as ICE temporarily pauses traffic stops and after those two deadly shootings in Texas and Maine. Here's ABC's Victor Oquendo.
13: Multiple sources tell ABC News the agent involved in the deadly shooting was a newly sworn in ICE officer, but had been a law enforcement officer with the Department of Veteran Affairs since 2017. That representative for the family telling ABC News, Guerrero was on his way to work. The agents were not wearing body cameras. The car's windshield covered in bullet holes.
12: Escalations between the U.S. and Iran continuing. The U.S. carrying out more strikes earlier today on Iranian targets. It marked the first daytime U.S. strikes on Iran since the first 40 days of the ongoing war. Satellite images also show Iran's drone and missile strikes in the region are causing some damage at installations. On Wall Street, stocks are up. This is ABC News. The CDC confirms cases of cyclosporiasis across 34 states, thousands coming down with the intestinal illness. Michigan at the center of the parasitic infection with 400 more cases confirmed since just yesterday. Cases in that state alone topping 3,000. Now a popular fast food chain is announcing a voluntary removal of some of its items.
14: Taco Bell saying they have voluntarily removed some ingredients at select locations as the foodborne parasite cyclosporiasis rapidly spreads across the U.S. The company stating public health officials have not confirmed a link to Taco Bell or any specific ingredient, supplier, restaurant, or retailer, adding they will closely monitor the situation.
12: ABC's Stephanie Ramos. Michigan officials today issuing air quality alerts across the state due to toxic smoke from more than 800 wildfires that are burning in Canada. An orange haze impacting people in Minnesota and Niagara Falls, too. Michelle Franz in ABC News.
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24: 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Andy here with you in the Chapel Hill Media Group studio on East Franklin Street in Chapel Hill. Got a bunch of indie rock et al. To share with you this afternoon. I also have room for your requests if you've got them. I've got this text machine here that's wide open at the moment. You can reach me at 919-240-6000. That is 919-240-6000. Feeling a particular vibe for the start of the show this afternoon, and it begins with La Tigra doing Fanta here on Indie with Andy.
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0: Now, the making of a good compilation tape is a very subtle art. 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
2: 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Andy here with you on Indie with Andy, and I'm going to keep the music going in a fairly indie style now with Oso Oso doing Computer Exploder.

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Oh, so, oh, so doing Computer Exploder. 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
6: 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Andy here with you on Indie with Andy. It's rock and roll birthday time. We've got a couple of interesting ones to get to today. First up, Roki Erickson of the 13th Floor Elevators, born in 1947 on July 15th. You're going to miss me.

Linda Ronstadt singing for the Stone Ponies there, celebrating an 80th birthday today. Going to listen to some Sufjan Stevens now, just to get a little bit syncopated. This is All Good Naysayers Speak Up or Forever Hold Your Peace.

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7: 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Finishing up Indy with Andy, getting ready for news on The Hill. Gonna finish the music portion of my afternoon with Broncho doing what?

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1: ABC News, I'm Michelle Franz, and confirmation hearings taking place for Erica Schwartz, a former deputy surgeon general nominated to become the next CDC director. She faced questions about her views on autism and flu vaccines for children. GOP Senator Bill Cassidy, who's also a doctor, asked Schwartz if she would act independently and follow the science.
2: Will you have the ability and the firmness to stand up to that political meddling to say, no, that's wrong and this is right?
3: Chairman, you have my assurances that I will continue to lead by my integrity. I will never compromise on the science. I will always, always have the public's health in mind.
1: The U.S. military launching daytime strikes against Iranian targets as control over the Strait of Hormuz escalates. Iran also targeting U.S. assets in the region. World Cup fever continuing. Atlanta hosting the semifinal round this afternoon between England and Argentina. The winner plays Spain in the final match on Sunday. This is ABC News. BMW has issued a recall impacting 30,000 vehicles. Several models are on the list.
4: BMW's recall comes due to risk of fire from a short circuit in the starter relay. The recall report says the engine starter relay might corrode, then it can overheat and short circuit. The recall impacts certain 2018 to 2020 530e xDrive, 740L xDrive, 530e iPerformance, and 330e iPerformance models. Dealers will replace the engine starter. Owners are being told to park their vehicles outside, away from many buildings until the starter can be replaced. Recall notices will go out to owners in late August. Alex Stone, ABC News.
1: Outside San Antonio, intense rainfall is creating severe flash flooding in some areas that's already received 10 inches of rainfall or more. Meantime, heavy smoke from hundreds of Canadian wildfires is creating air quality alerts in the U.S., an orange haze settling over parts of Minnesota and the Northeast, including Niagara Falls. Michelle Franz in ABC News.
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6: 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Today's Wednesday, July 15th. The time's now 3:05. Let's get you reset with our top three stories at 3 o'clock. Top story this afternoon, town of Hillsboro dealing with a large sewer spill. Also got in the news our continued look back at the impacts of Tropical Storm Chantal, with both what the community is doing to address the future and some of the things the community did right after the storm. We've also got more on the upcoming UNC sports season. All that and more is coming up in the news. Also this hour, we are later in the show, we'll be visiting with Orange County Commissioner Sally Green. Right now, let's go ahead and get into the news affecting our community on this Wednesday afternoon. Town of Hillsboro responded to a discharge of untreated sewage. It happened over the weekend, and that sewage ended up in an unnamed creek. They estimated more than 38,000 gallons of sewage is believed to have begun Saturday, and the leak stopped sometime over the start of the week. According to a town release, the spill began due to fence posts being stuck in an 8-inch sewer line on Day Street in downtown Hillsboro. We spoke with Hillsboro Mayor Mark Bell yesterday. Here's what he had to say.
7: In the Fairview community, someone dug a post hole right through the sewage line. So, and it discharged a little over 38,000 gallons of untreated sewage. So please, please, please call before you dig because you might do something like that. And I know of other situations where people, you know, made illegal holes and hit sewer lines. There was no spill in those other cases, but this time it was a humdinger of a spill. And that sewage did leak into a tributary of a creek, so it may have gotten into a water supply, and we're required by law to report those spills. Yeah, so yeah, call before you dig.
6: Hillsboro Mayor Mark Bell speaking there. As we look back at the impacts of Tropical Storm Chantal last summer, anniversary has given us a chance to both look at what some organizations and groups were doing in the aftermath of the storm, and also to look ahead at how to handle future inclement weather situations. Orange County's government's adapting to prepare for more extreme weather. A major step is improving their alert system to the community about imminent threats. One way is adopting a ready, set, go model across all the local governments to help residents better prepare and know what to do in an evacuation situation. County's also trying to improve how it's getting information during extreme weather events. Orange County Emergency Services Director Kirby Saunders said that part of Tropical Storm Chantal's trickiness is knowing that the storm would hit, actually knowing that the rainfall would be much higher than predicted. He shared how his department has been identifying and addressing ways to get better real-time flood data across the county.
8: We largely rely on weather service and weather forecasters to give us that. In Orange County, we only have one river that's forecasted, though, and that's the Eno River in Hillsboro. And so we don't have a daily forecast that says this is what the river level is going to be, even with a storm coming. It's all dependent on flash flooding. And so having stream monitors and gauges is really critical. We rely heavily, have relied heavily on the USGS's gauges that are throughout our community. One on the Eno, it failed mid-storm. So we lost all visibility of what the level was, and it didn't come back on until the next morning after sunrise. That requires us to send people to do physical look at and see where the water is. And by that time, people's homes could be impacted. It gives us no time to alert people and warn people and tell them to evacuate. We're working on that. We have pivoted funds in last fiscal year's money in our department to purchase 3 storm gauges. And we recently received a grant from the Duke Energy Foundation to purchase additional 3 storm gauges. That's being done in collaboration with our partners in Carrboro and Chapel Hill to improve our monitoring. Our goal is to hopefully make that automated. And so especially in communities like Weatherhill Point that are impacted, are at risk of flooding, we want to build a network of these gauges that says if the water gets to this before it's flooding your home, we're sending alerts to that community. And we're sending clear, consistent messaging to those that are likely to be impacted from flooding before flooding occurs.
6: Kirby Saunders speaking there. It took the entire community to respond to that flooding last summer, with organizations all over the region pitching in. We recently spoke with Haw River Assembly Executive Director Emily Sutton on the role they found themselves filling in the aftermath of the storm.
7: In the Fairview community,
9: my staff went all hands on deck to fill in the gaps between what the local governments and state governments could provide for communities and what wasn't ready yet. And so we mobilized our staff and our volunteers to help conduct water testing all over the areas that were impacted. We tested 150 wells, community wells, and over 50% of those wells were contaminated with fecal and E. coli. And so then we had to help these communities figure out what that means, how to get their wells treated so their water was safe to drink again.
6: You can find that full conversation with Emily Sutton in the News on the Hill section of chapelboro.com. Time is now 3:10. 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We'll mix in some music. We'll check traffic and weather together. We've got some sports to talk about. All that and more coming up here on News on the Hill.
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0: 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If this had been an actual emergency, the attention sound you just heard would have been followed by official information, news, and instructions. 97.9 The Hill, WCHL, serves the Chapel Hill, Carborough area. This concludes this test of the emergency broadcast system.
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2: Time's now 3:16. Taking a look out at the roadways for the first time this afternoon. And things are looking pretty decent for the most part. We've got some traffic on East Franklin Street at the Columbia Light and over on campus near the hospitals on Mason Farm Road and South Columbia. East Franklin's starting to get a little bit involved, a little more involved there. And we're also seeing both directions of Fordham Boulevard with some delays at the Sage Road, Old Durham Road light. Interstates up to Hillsboro both look fine. Nothing to report on Churton Street, and action hasn't picked up yet on the Durham Freeway either. Nothing to report in Chatham County. If there's something I'm missing, you can reach me on the text line at 919-240-6000. As for the weather forecast, we've entered another one of those hot spells after having, you know, like a day and a half off. So it's going to remain pretty warm for the foreseeable future. We're currently hanging out at 92 degrees here on East Franklin Street. And it's also not going to

0: during the day on Thursday, 98 on Friday, and 96 Saturday. Got some thunderstorm activity arriving sometime late Saturday or early Sunday. Time's now 3:18.
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0: Time now for sports, brought to you this hour by New Hope Church. Just a few weeks away from UNC football and other fall sports starting their 2026 seasons. The winter and spring sports are also prepping. That includes UNC gymnastics and head coach Dana Durante, who are looking to build off a successful season last spring and continue to ascend in the national ranks. 97.9 The Hill spoke with Durante earlier in the summer, and our own Michael Coe tells us why she's so confident in the program.
2: Every sport is built on fundamentals, perhaps none more so than gymnastics, where the building blocks for the most intricate skills are put together early and solidified through practice after practice. Dana Durante, who will begin her sixth season as the UNC gymnastics head coach this winter, knows that better than anybody. It's why she conveyed her excitement for the upcoming season to 97.9 The Hill's Aaron Keck in May, and also why she presents each of her gymnasts with a challenge at the beginning of each campaign.
3: You know, we lay out some aspects that are just really important if you're going to be a part of Carolina Gymnastics, and one of them is hard work. One of them is being disciplined. One of them is finding joy through struggle and adversity. If you want to achieve fill in the blank, you need to be able to find joy through that struggle, because nothing is just, oh, I've got it.
2: Durante found joy in the struggle in 2021 when she was named UNC's head coach. The Tar Heels had not reached the NCAA regional since 2017, but Durante guided them there in her very first season. They got back to the postseason in 2023, 2025, and 2026, and this past spring fell less than half a point short of advancing to the regional finals. Those are the razor-thin margins which define gymnastics.
3: Everything that we do is toes pointed, legs straight, you know, an arm out of place, a slight bend here or there that... when I think about other sports where they could care less about form, it's like, did the ball get in the hoop? Did the ball get in the goal, right? Very, very different in what we do, because it's not just the skills that they're doing, but it's actually how they're performed.
2: The 2026 season marked UNC's best performance in an NCAA regional in Durante's tenure in Chapel Hill. And that foundation, plus the returns of standout performers like JoJo Valahovic and Sydney Seabrooks, is why Durante is so bullish on her program's future. But with that optimism, she said, comes higher expectations.
3: We can't come in where we left off. Mm-hmm. We have to come in ahead of where we left off. So that means your skills are already refined. We have those new combinations. We're already in a more advanced place than where we were last year or the year before. So we'll do summer check-ins, and we'll do some different things to kind of help them stay motivated and excited, and just kind of remember those things. But they have a really good plan of what that should look like and what that needs to look like for us to take that next step.
2: The next step, Durante said, is doing things UNC Gymnastics has never done before and elevating the program even higher on the national stage. That progress starts at home, and Durante said she can't wait for her team to perform in front of Tar Heel fans at Carmichael Arena once again.
3: I'm excited about the energy and the community. I mean, we've grown our community support and our community sort of awareness of what Carolina Gymnastics is doing. And I'm excited to continue to build that. I want to sell out Carmichael. Come help us do that. I cannot wait for that place to be rocking for gymnastics five times in 2027.
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0: Thank you, Michael. You can read a digital version of that story on chapelboro.com. Looking elsewhere in sports, the Major League Baseball draft is wrapped up. We now have a better sense of who will be on the roster next year for the Diamond Heels. Gavin Gallagher confirmed he is coming back to Chapel Hill for his senior year after going undrafted. And the schedule is out for volleyball for the upcoming season. They'll be opening at Davidson on August 29th. They'll get the home slate started against UNC Wilmington on August 30th. Sports This Hour, brought to you by New Hope Church. We'll hear from them, and then we've got some music. And more local content coming up here on News on the Hill.
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0: constant question of, am I doing this right? 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I'm Adam Bishop from New Hope Church, and we'd love to invite you to our Parent Summit on Saturday, August 8th. 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
2: Time's now 3:28. Andrew here with you on News on the Hill. It's time to do a quick check of our weather forecast. And then we will listen in on a conversation Aaron Keck had earlier this week. First up, though, our weather. Too much weather music there for me. It's starting to mesmerize me. Got to turn it down there. It is getting warmer as we speak. We are up to 93 degrees on East Franklin Street right now. Down to 68 tonight, and then just warmer still. 97 on Thursday, 98 on Friday, 96 on Saturday, and then thunderstorms on Sunday, but still up above 90. We will be right back with Aaron Keck talking with Dr. Tom Buckheit here on News on the Hill.
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0: 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And today we are talking about a treatment that is only offered by a handful of practitioners in the U.S., the Regenikine program. Dr. Buckheit at Triangle Regen and Biologics Center is one of those practitioners, so joining us to talk about it. Tom, thank you so much for being with us today. Good morning.
6: Aaron, thank you for having me. It's a delight to be here.
0: So for people who haven't heard about it before, what is the Regenikine program and what does it do?
6: Well, it's a blood-based therapy, and people sometimes confuse it with therapies like platelet-rich plasma or PRP. Both of these therapies come from blood, but at that point they really differ. They both have growth factors that promote healing in chronic conditions like osteoarthritis. But the Regenikine program has a couple other components to it, including some inflammation-resolving proteins as well as exosomes. And exosomes are tiny instruction particles that our immune cells use to heal tissues. They're kind of instruction manuals for cells and for cartilage and nerves that are trying to heal.
0: So what actually, like, is the program? What is the treatment?
6: Right. The program is it's a series of injections with the patient's own serum.
0: Okay.
6: And the patient's own proteins. So they kind of make their own healing mechanisms.
0: So the body's healing itself, right?
6: Absolutely.
0: Yeah.
6: Absolutely.
0: Who is this for?
6: Probably the best candidates are those with kind of mild to moderate osteoarthritis who aren't surgical candidates. If someone has bone-on-bone arthritis, they may do well with a joint replacement surgery. But there's a lot of folks out there who have limitations of function. They have pain of a knee, a shoulder, or hip, and they're looking to improve that function. And for them, regenerative therapies like the Regenikine program can be a very good fit.
0: Speaking with Dr. Tom Buckheit, Triangle Regen Medicine and Biologics Center in Chapel Hill. TriRegenMed.com is their website. They're bringing us this conversation as well. And we're talking about the Regenicon program, which is fairly new. Like, this has been developed in, what, like the last 15 years in Germany, right, originally?
6: Yes, it was developed in Germany, and it is now in the United States. There are about 10 centers in the United States that offer this, and that's been the nice thing about it, which is a fairly tightly controlled program in terms of quality controls, lab controls, and all the standards that a patient wants to see when they're coming in.
0: How far away are people coming in from to see you?
6: We see patients from really a lot of places in the country, mostly East Coast, but quite a few from outside of North Carolina, up in New York and Connecticut and Michigan and Chicago and places like that. So patients come in from all over the country, although we still see probably more from the Triangle area, North Carolina, than anywhere else.
0: Because this is really cutting edge, and I know that a lot of people who have joint pain, you often end up in surgery, and this is potentially a way to avoid that?
6: It really is. And, you know, surgery is a great option for folks that have bone-on-bone arthritis. It's a necessary step. For instance, if a young athlete has a tendon or ligament tear and they need that repaired for stability of the joint. But for the rest of us out there who may have some degenerative changes, maybe have a little bit of arthritis, maybe have some meniscus tears or labral issues, it's a very nice option to potentially avoid surgery.
0: People come to you with those issues. What are the different options that you're talking about with them in addition to Regenicon, and what are the pros and cons of the Regenicon program versus others?
6: Yeah, that's a great question. Probably the most common procedure we do is platelet-rich plasma, or PRP, and that's a little more straightforward. It's a single injection. We also have some boosters that we do with that. And the differences between that and Regenicon is that, well, the PRP also uses the body's own mechanisms, the patient's own blood and the body's own mechanisms to heal. Those patients also have to go through a little bit of immune stimulation part, and sometimes that can increase pain for a couple of days. And then it takes a few weeks to kick in. Regenicon program tends to kick in a little faster. And that's also why some of the professional athletes and the athletes like it, because they don't have as much downtime after treatment.
0: What do we know about like the long-term effects?
6: Well, there have been some studies out that go out a couple of years with very good results. As a matter of fact, if you look at the studies of a lot of regenerative therapies, they follow patients for 6 and 12 months. And actually, a couple of good studies for the Regenicon program that follow people for up to 2 years still with ongoing improvement. So it can give a long-lasting improvement.
0: Speaking again with Dr. Tom Buckheit, Triangle Regen and Biologics Center, talking about the Regenicon program, new treatment in the last 15 years, very promising. And Triangle Regen and Biologics Center in Chapel Hill, one of only a handful in the country to offer it. How did that come to be, by the way, Howard? How is it that you're like right on the leading edge of this?
6: Well, it started with a research interest about 10 years ago or so, and I was looking at factors that promote healing and promote resiliency after injury and recovery. And that's when I started working with Dr. Peter Whaling in Germany, who was an orthopedic surgeon over there, looking at some of the same factors. So it was really from a research standpoint, started working together, and then I started offering his therapy a few years after that.
0: So if people are feeling joint pain, maybe they have osteoarthritis, and they're considering this program or other therapies, they come to you. What should they come prepared with? What questions should they be asking?
6: Well, it's really come prepared to ask about what are the options out there. Mm-hmm. And to me, it's always about information. I love to see patients who come in with a challenge or a question, and they just want to talk about what are the options. Because there's not a single fit for everyone. Everyone has different interests and different needs and may respond differently to various therapies. So I love the conversations when people come in. We can talk about the pros and cons of different alternatives, different options. And that to me is the value, is that consultation.
0: Is there a big cost difference between different therapies? Or
6: there is, and that's part of the equation
0: of
6: offering it, right? Of that whole spectrum of treatments. Some of them are less expensive. Some of them are single treatments. Some of them are multi-day treatments, and try to fit the therapy to the patient and what their needs are.
0: Speaking again with Dr. Tom Buckhite, and again, tryregenmed.com is the website if you want to learn more about Triangle Regen Medicine and Biologics Center right here in Chapel Hill. They offer a number of different programs and treatments, including the Regenicon program that we're talking about. And all of this is kind of in the larger service of the larger concept of regenerative medicine, which we've talked about on the air before. This is one kind of cutting edge therapy. What does the future hold for the larger field?
6: I think the future holds that these will ultimately become the standard of care for joint and nerve and tendon care. Progress marches slowly sometimes, and there's some resistance, but it's very clear that these therapies improve tissue health, improve joint health, and improve nerve health. The therapies that we've been offering for the past 75 years include steroid injections and other treatments that can sometimes help short-term and sometimes get people back to the gym or back to walking. But there are clear downsides and clear problems when people have repeated steroid injections. The regenerative therapies like PRP, like Regenicon, like even some of the other self-based therapies can improve tissue health. And I think that long-term is really the name of the game. Mm. That way we can probably decrease the need for surgical intervention later on.

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0: Time's now 3:44. Andrew here with you on News on the Hill. It's time to check the Chapelboro events calendar. Got one coming up tonight. Chapel Hill Public Library at 5:30. You can join Dr. Deborah Stroman for a conversation marking 250 years since American independence, discussing resistance movements in U.S. history. Everyone's invited to come together and consider which historical resistance movements are most inspiring today. There will also be pizza. On Saturday and Sunday this weekend, you can head to the Arts Center in Carrboro for a stage reading of a new play called Still She Stands, a dramatization of the final hours of Queen Elizabeth I. It was written by Carrboro playwright Cindy Wisnot. And at 7:30 on Saturday night and 3 p.m. on Sunday, you can get tickets and more info at artscenterlive.org. Time is now 3:45.
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0: Time to look at the roadways now, and we are seeing things pick up a little bit from where they were a half hour ago, but still a pretty tame commute out there for the most part. West Franklin Street showing delays, Mason Farm Road across campus, mostly at the Columbia Light, and then we're starting to see some accumulation up on I-40 for westbound lanes through the 15501 interchange. Rest of the trip to Hillsboro on both interstates looks fine. Churton Street is flowing

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1: This whole thing has blown my mind.
0: First launched as a mobile restaurant in 2021, the Quiltmaker Cafe just opened their first permanent location on May 4th in downtown Pittsburgh, opening their doors to everyone regardless of their ability to pay.
1: We offer a full restaurant experience with no pricing, so every guest that comes in chooses for themselves what they're most comfortable giving, whether that's volunteering, donating produce or eggs, or a financial donation.
0: It's one of only a few dozen such cafes in the U.S., all united together by a national organization called One World Everybody Eats. It's a model that has inspired Jenny Knowlton and her family for many years.
1: As soon as we heard of one, that was kind of what we would make our next family trip about.
0: But the idea of opening one of their own was not initially on the radar until the COVID pandemic hit in 2020.
1: Just as a family, we were really wanting to do something that mattered a little bit more, and my daughter suggested that we open a restaurant, and I told her no way. But then when she was like, well, you know, it could be pay what you can, and that kind of just changed the whole idea, because how perfect is that? Like, where all different backgrounds and financial status is coming together to share a meal and no one is judged and everyone is accepted. It was just amazing.
0: Where does the name Quiltmaker come from?
1: It actually came from a children's book. It's a story of a quiltmaker that makes the most beautiful quilts and will only give them to those who need them. And I just always thought, oh, wow. It seems so freeing to be able to do that, to actually do what you want and help others.
0: Jenny Knowlton grew up with food insecurity, so she knows the importance of a place like this. And it's not just about the food.
1: The community aspect of this cafe is equally as important, if not more. A lot of people come for the companionship, to actually have a meal with someone else. And the biggest aspect is the dignity side of it. A piano has been donated to us, so people will just go over and play the piano, and we have board games and books. And so it's more than just a meal. People are sitting and chatting and making friends and playing music and playing board games together. It's been incredible. It's been incredible. Probably cry in here at least once a week.
0: Oh, that's awesome.
1: Happy tears, you know.
0: You can visit the cafe 5 days a week in downtown Pittsburgh and learn more at thequiltmakercafe.org. And thanks and congratulations to Jenny Knowlton, this week's hometown hero, brought to you by the Omax Gardner Foundation, a nonprofit formed in 1942 to carry on the legacy of Governor Gardner by providing financial support to any institution devoted to charitable, scientific, literary, or educational purposes. 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
1: I'm Chapel Hill Town Manager Ted Voorhees. This is Our Town, Stories of Chapel Hill, where you get to hear from the people at the heart of your local government. I want you to meet Keisha Hargraves and Emily Powell from Chapel Hill Transit. They're two of many transit teammates who remind us that our Carolina Blue buses do much more than move people.
2: My name is Keisha Hargraves. I'm a safety and training specialist now with Chapel Hill Transit. 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
3: 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And how do you do that?
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1: Keisha and Emily show that in our town, we are learning, serving, and working together to build a community where everyone thrives. Visit chapelhillnc.gov to sign up for Our Town, a weekly email with cool stories like this and all the latest news from the town.
4: Time is now 3:54. Andrew here with you on News on the Hill, and I wanted to take another look at our sports top story for today, as some of the sports that are in their off season are actually gearing up for next year already, and that includes Tar Heel gymnastics squad. They keep making more and more of a splash in the national college gymnastics scene, and a very successful season last year. And 97.9 The Hill's Michael Coe has more from head coach Dana Durante.
5: Every sport is built on fundamentals, perhaps none more so than gymnastics, where the building blocks for the most intricate skills are put together early and solidified through practice after practice. Dana Durante, who will begin her sixth season as the UNC gymnastics head coach this winter, knows that better than anybody. It's why she conveyed her excitement for the upcoming season to 97.9 The Hill's Aaron Keck in May, and also why she presents each of her gymnasts with a challenge at the beginning of each campaign.
6: You know, we lay out some aspects that are just really important if you're going to be a part of Carolina Gymnastics, and one of them is hard work. One of them is being disciplined. One of them is finding joy through struggle and adversity. If you want to achieve fill in the blank, you need to be able to find joy through that struggle, because nothing is just, oh, I've got it.
5: Durante found joy in the struggle in 2021 when she was named UNC's head coach. The Tar Heels had not reached the NCAA regional since 2017, but Durante guided them there in her very first season. They got back to the postseason in 2023, 2025, and 2026, and this past spring fell less than half a point short of advancing to the regional finals. Those are the razor-thin margins which define gymnastics.
6: Everything that we do is toes pointed, legs straight, you know, an arm out of place, a slight bend here or there that when I think about other sports where they could care less about form, it's like, did the ball get in the hoop? Did the ball get in the goal, right? Very, very different in what we do, because it's not just the skills that they're doing, but it's actually how they're performed.
5: The 2026 season marked UNC's best performance in an NCAA regional in Durante's tenure in Chapel Hill. And that foundation, plus the returns of standout performers like JoJo Valahovic and Sydney Seabrooks, is why Durante is so bullish on her program's future. But with that optimism, she said, comes higher expectations.
6: We can't come in where we left off. Mm-hmm. We have to come in ahead of where we left off. So that means your skills are already refined. We have those new combinations. We're already in a more advanced place than where we were last year or the year before. So we'll do summer check-ins, and we'll do some different things to kind of help them stay motivated and excited, and just kind of remember those things. But they have a really good plan of what that should look like and what that needs to look like for us to take that next step.
5: The next step, Durante said, is doing things UNC Gymnastics has never done before, and elevating the program even higher on the national stage. That progress starts at home, And Durante said she can't wait for her team to perform in front of Tar Heel fans at Carmichael Arena once again.
6: I'm excited about the energy and the community. I mean, we've grown our community support and our community sort of awareness of what Carolina Gymnastics is doing. And I'm excited to continue to build that. I want to sell out Carmichael. Come help us do that. I cannot wait for that place to be rocking for gymnastics five times in 2027.
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4: 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Andrew here with you on News on the Hill. And looking ahead to next hour, excited to visit with Orange County Commissioner Sally Green. Right now, we're going to go ahead and check the weather one more time before ABC News coming up at 4 o'clock. Still a hot one out there this afternoon, up to 93 degrees, down to 69 under clear skies later tonight. 97 Thursday, 99 Friday, 96 Saturday, and cooling a bit on Sunday with PM rain and 90 degrees. And really keeping it right around 90 for the foreseeable future, but with more rain starting at the end of the weekend. So we have at least got that going for us. Looking ahead now, we do have ABC News, and I mentioned next hour we'll talk Orange County Commissioners with Sally Green. Also got a look at our community news headlines and more coming up next hour here on News on the Hill. The time is now 4 o'clock.
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10: ABC News, I'm Michelle Franzen. The U.S. military has begun a second wave of airstrikes today against Iranian targets. Iran also starting to fire at U.S. facilities, it says in the region. ABC's Karen Travers says President Trump is also ramping up the rhetoric.
11: We heard from the president in an interview that he did with Fox News, a president again putting that threat on the table to go after infrastructure in Iran, saying if Iran does not make a deal, he could potentially target bridges and power plants in that country. It's a threat we've heard from him in the past. He has said this repeatedly, but notable that this comes as the United States has, of course, escalated the strikes against Iran over the past week.
10: Smoke from more than 800 wildfires burning in Canada, drifting into the U.S., leading to widespread air quality alerts and an orange haze settling over parts of Michigan, Niagara Falls, and New York. In the Southwest, torrential rain is the concern. In parts of central Texas, residents are bracing for life-threatening flash flooding once again. This is ABC News. In San Francisco, the search for missing boaters continues after the vessel began sinking near Alcatraz yesterday.
12: The search remains ongoing for three victims on board who went missing when the boat capsized. Why the boat took on water remains unclear today. It was a cabin cruiser type boat near Alcatraz. San Francisco Fire Chief Dean Crispin.
13: Our understanding was there was some kind of memorial service that they were engaging in. That's why they were using this particular vessel. They were hit by a wave or took on water. And the boat capsized.
12: One victim died shortly after being found. 20 in total were on the boat. The effort now is to find the missing. Alex Stone, ABC News.
10: A 67-million-year-old T-Rex fossil just sold for $50.1 million. It makes it the most valuable dinosaur ever sold at auction. The 12-foot-tall, 38-foot-long fossil is one of the largest ever unearthed. I'm Michelle Franzen, ABC News.
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4: 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Today's Wednesday, July 15th. The time is 4:05. Let's get you reset with our top four stories at 4 o'clock. Top story, a large sewage spill in Hillsboro earlier in the week. Also continue to look back at Chantal with some things that the county is doing going forward. Also look at some of the things that the Haw River Assembly did right after that storm. Also have more on UNC gymnastics. All that and more is coming up in the news. Also this hour, we'll talk Orange County Commissioners with County Commissioner Sally Green. Well, that is queued up for the show today. Right now, let's go ahead and get into the news. We start in Hillsboro, where the town had to respond to a discharge of untreated sewage into an unnamed creek. The response came Monday morning. The spill, the town estimated at over 38,000 gallons, is believed to have begun on Saturday. With more details, here is Hillsboro Mayor Mark Bell speaking with us yesterday.
23: In the Fairview community, someone dug a post hole right through the sewage line. So, and it discharged a little over 38,000 gallons of untreated sewage. So please, please, please call before you dig because you might do something like that. And I know of other situations where people, you know, made illegal holes and hit sewer lines. There was no spill in those other cases, but this time it was a humdinger of a spill. And that sewage did leak into a tributary of a creek, so it may have gotten into a water supply, and we're required by law to report those spills. Yeah, so, yeah, call before you dig.
4: Hillsboro Mayor Mark Bell speaking there. You can find that full conversation on chapelboro.com. We continue to look at the recovery and response to Tropical Storm Chantal 1 year later. Heard how Orange County's government is adapting to prepare for more extreme weather in the future. A major step is improving its alert system to the community about imminent threats. One way is adopting a Ready, Set, Go model across all the local governments to help residents better prepare and know when an evacuation is needing to occur. The county's also trying to improve how it's getting information during an extreme weather event. Orange County Emergency Services Director Kirby Saunders said part of Tropical Storm Chantal's trickiness was not knowing that the storm would hit, but knowing that the actual rainfall would be much higher than predicted. He shared how his department has been identifying and addressing ways to get better real-time flood data from across the county.
1: We largely rely on weather service and weather forecasters to give us that. In Orange County, we only have one river that's forecasted, though, and that's the Eno River in Hillsborough. And so we don't have a daily forecast that says this is what the river level is going to be, even with a storm coming. It's all dependent on flash flooding. And so having stream monitors and gauges is really critical. We rely heavily, have relied heavily on the USGS's gauges that are throughout our community. One on the Eno, it failed mid-storm. So we lost all visibility of what the level was. And it didn't come back on until the next morning after sunrise. That requires us to send people to do physical look at and see where the water is. And by that time, people's homes could be impacted. It gives us no time to alert people and warn people and tell them to evacuate. We're working on that. We have pivoted funds in last fiscal year's money in our department to purchase 3 storm gauges. And we recently received a grant from the Duke Energy Foundation to purchase additional 3 storm gauges. That's being done in collaboration with our partners in Carrboro and Chapel Hill to improve our monitoring. Our goal is to hopefully make that automated. And so especially in communities like Weatherhill Point that are impacted, are at risk of flooding, we want to build a network of these gauges that says if the water gets to this, before it's flooding your home, we're sending alerts to that community. And we're sending clear, consistent messaging to those that are likely to be impacted from flooding before flooding occurs.
4: Kirby Saunders speaking there. Meanwhile, we recently talked with Emily Sutton, the keeper of the Haw, about how her organization, the Haw River Assembly, responded just after the storm.
2: My staff went all hands on deck to fill in the gaps between what the local governments and state governments could provide for communities and what wasn't ready yet. And so we mobilized our staff and our volunteers to help conduct water testing all over the areas that were impacted. We tested 150 wells, community wells, and over 50% of those wells were contaminated with fecal and E. coli. And so then we had to help these communities figure out what that means, how to get their wells treated so their water was safe to drink again.
4: Emily Sutton speaking there. You can hear that full conversation in the News on the Hill section of chapelboro.com. Time's now 4:10. We'll hear from some community partners, do traffic and weather together. We'll mix in a little bit of music. We'll get into sports, and we'll talk with Orange County Commissioner Sally Green. All that and more coming up here on News on the Hill.
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6: 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Checking out the traffic map. I'm going to be honest with you, it's pretty low-key on the traffic map. So far, just looking at some slowdowns on actually just South Road on campus right now. Manning Drive getting a little bit involved at the intersection with Fordham Boulevard. Fordham's looking surprisingly good. Nothing to report on 54. I-40 up through Hillsborough is fine. 85 is fine. Churton Street looking good. Durham Freeway northbound struggling a little bit. Right after you get on from 40, that delay is going to continue northbound all the way up to Ellis. Things are also looking pretty good in the Chatham County section of 15501. If I'm missing something you're not driving, text me at 919-240-6000. 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Time now to look at our weather forecast and hoping for a refresh showing it cooling down a little bit out there. And I guess I got it. It was 93 a half hour ago. It's only 92 right now. Down to 68 overnight tonight, then 97 tomorrow, 98 Friday, 95 Saturday. PM thunderstorms and 90 on Sunday. Time's now 4:17.
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6: Time now for sports, brought to you this hour by Noble Orthodontics. Just a few weeks away from UNC football and the other fall sports starting to ramp up in earnest. Winter and spring sports are also prepping, too. That includes UNC Gymnastics and head coach Dana Durante, who are looking to build off a successful season last spring and continue to ascend in the national ranks. 97.9 The Hill spoke with Durante earlier in the summer, and our own Michael Coe tells us why she's so confident in her program.
8: Every sport is built on fundamentals, perhaps none more so than gymnastics, where the building blocks for the most intricate skills are put together early and solidified through practice after practice. Dana Durante, who will begin her sixth season as the UNC gymnastics head coach this winter, knows that better than anybody. It's why she conveyed her excitement for the upcoming season to 97.9 The Hill's Aaron Keck in May, and also why she presents each of her gymnasts with a challenge at the beginning of each campaign.
0: You know, we lay out some aspects that are just really important if you're going to be a part of Carolina Gymnastics. And one of them is hard work. One of them is being disciplined. One of them is finding joy through struggle and adversity. If you want to achieve fill in the blank, you need to be able to find joy through that struggle, because nothing is just, oh, I've got it.
8: Durante found joy in the struggle in 2021 when she was named UNC's head coach. The Tar Heels had not reached the NCAA regional since 2017, but Durante guided them there in her very first season. They got back to the postseason in 2023, 2025, and 2026, and this past spring fell less than half a point short of advancing to the regional finals. Those are the razor-thin margins which define gymnastics.
0: Everything that we do is toes pointed, legs straight, you know, an arm out of place, a slight bend here or there that... when I think about other sports where they could care less about form, it's like, did the ball get in the hoop? Did the ball get in the goal, right? Very, very different in what we do, because it's not just the skills that they're doing, but it's actually how they're performed.
8: The 2026 season marked UNC's best performance in an NCAA regional in Durante's tenure in Chapel Hill. And that foundation, plus the returns of standout performers like JoJo Valahovic and Sydney Seabrooks, is why Durante is so bullish on her program's future. But with that optimism, she said, comes higher expectations.
0: We can't come in where we left off.
9: Mm-hmm.
0: We have to come in ahead of where we left off. So that means your skills are already refined. We have those new combinations. We're already in a more advanced place than where we were last year or the year before. So we'll do summer check-ins, and we'll do some different things to kind of help them stay motivated and excited, and just kind of remember those things. But they have a really good plan of what that should look like and what that needs to look like for us to take that next step.
8: The next step, Durante said, is doing things UNC Gymnastics has never done before and elevating the program even higher on the national stage. That progress starts at home, and Durante said she can't wait for her team to perform in front of Tar Heel fans at Carmichael Arena once again.
0: I'm excited about the energy in the community. I mean, we've grown our community support and our community sort of awareness of what Carolina Gymnastics is doing. And I'm excited to continue to build that. I want to sell out Carmichael. Come help us do that. I cannot wait for that place to be rocking for gymnastics five times in 2027.
8: For 97.9 The Hill, I'm Michael Coe.
6: 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You can find a digital version of that story at chapelboro.com. Looking now quickly to other sports, UNC baseball star Gavin Gallagher has confirmed he'll be back at UNC for his senior year. We also learned the schedule for the upcoming season for UNC volleyball. They'll open at Davidson on August 29th, and then the home opener will be the very next day against UNC Wilmington on the 30th. You can get the full schedule at chapelboro.com. Time is now 4:21. We're going to hear from our sports sponsor, Noble Orthodontics. Get a little bit of music, and then we will be in studio with Orange County Commissioner Sally Green here on News on the Hill.
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9: 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Andrew here on News on the Hill, checking the weather. And then we're in studio with Orange County Commissioner Sally Green. Weather's 93 degrees right now, 68 overnight, 96 tomorrow, 98 Friday, 95 Saturday with PM showers. And then it'll be slightly cooler. We'll be hanging right around 90 degrees for several days after that. More rain in the forecast for next week than there has been in this week. 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

0: 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And it is Wednesday, so we're talking Orange County Board of Commissioners. Filling in for Board Chair Gene Hamilton today is Board Member Sally Green. Sally, thanks for being here.
1: You're welcome. Happy to be here. Thank you for having me.
0: It's been a while. Yeah. How have you been?
1: Hot. My garden looks shabby, and I hate to be watering it, but that's what we're doing.
0: I'll have this conversation with you before we get into the business of the council. Uh-huh. We've had some rain lately.
1: Well, yeah.
0: Is it looking better? Because I feel like the first couple of drinks that everything had after the long drought, there was an immediate perk up. But then, you know, we're kind of just doing 90-degree days over and over and over again.
1: Exactly.
0: So it's still dragging?
1: This bursty rain seems helpful while it's happening, but then my personal experience is going out in the garden the next day to pull up weeds that I think should be easy to get the roots because it should be moist, and it's just not.
0: So it's just drinking it all down immediately.
1: Yeah, Oh, yeah. It's like a tease, right?
0: Right. Well, we've got a bunch of days potentially coming up here later in the week, in the weekend with some more rain. But I find that we keep getting that in the forecast, and then it like dwindles down and is gone by the time that day gets here.
1: Right. Or then you look at your phone on the weather app, and it'll say 80 degrees, feels like 95.
0: Right. Yeah. Right. Yes, I was.
1: Thank you.
0: We were talking off mic about how I'd moved recently. There, one of the days recently, it was really nice out. Presumably, and I'm carrying boxes, and it was still, I was just sweating so much. It was like 82 degrees, but it was very muggy. It was like muggier than it had been the previous 95 degree days.
1: So yes. Yeah. So fall can't come soon enough.
0: It cannot come soon enough. It is July 15th as we make that proclamation. When, with it being July 15th, I do want to get into the business of the Board of Commissioners meeting on the 9th. Is that when the meeting was?
1: Right, that's right.
0: And, of course, the kind of shadow cast over that whole meeting is it was the first meeting after we learned of the passing of James Etta Bedford. And that's, you know, I've had this conversation a lot of times, but it was really tough, like really, really tough as a universally loved person.
1: It's still tough. I mean, just as to not only was she universally loved, and that's part of it, but just she was alive. She was so vibrantly alive. And then, you know, we knew she had gone into surgery, and then suddenly we learned that she had coded. And, you know, they airlifted her from Hillsborough to UNC to get her in surgical ICU, and she just didn't make it. So I cannot imagine the shock to her family, because to all of us it's just still kind of unreal. But we did meet on the 9th of July, and ironically, it was James Etta's suggestion a couple of years ago that we start having meetings at least once per summer month, which the Board of Commissioners had not done, to my knowledge, maybe ever, but certainly in a long time. And the reason for that is that there is a state statute that says Boards of Commissioners are supposed to meet 12 months a year. And so James Etta, who was famous for her attention to detail, had noticed that provision and said, you know, we better stick to this. So we were already scheduled to meet on July 9th. We had a couple of other things on our agenda. But, of course, one of the big things was to not only honor her, which we will do more formally in the fall, but not only to honor her, but to really get the ball rolling on the process of selecting her replacement. So that was one of the several agenda items we had.
0: I do want to get into that in just a moment, but I did kind of want to keep it a little bit personal at first. What was that meeting like, just knowing what everybody knew they were going to have to talk about and kind of confront coming in?
1: Yeah, well, the station did a nice story that showed that your online version had a picture of what her seat at the dais looked like, and it had the staff had done a larger version of a very nice portrait of her in a frame, and there were flowers that had been sent by Morinaga, actually, and you know, her nameplate was still there, and so that was what we confronted, maybe, I guess is the word. when we sat down. And so she was in that way with us throughout the meeting, and we all just had a few words to say in honor her, knowing we were going to do something more formal in the fall. But it was her presence was very much felt in that meeting.
0: It's the voice of Orange County Commissioner Sally Green, and we are recapping their July 9th meeting. We'll circle back around on what the process is going to be for that vacant seat, but let's talk about some of the other orders of business at that meeting. What did you guys discuss? What do you think folks might want to know about?
1: Yeah, I think folks want to know about what we did with the longtime homeowners assistance program, which we started 5 years ago as a grant program to help people with their tax bill. And I need to make clear this is a grant program. The county has no authority to change tax rates for anybody. That's all at the state level. But we are able to provide this grant money. And to show you how big a success or how much good it has done, last year we assisted over 800 households using a formula to award the grants, but in total we awarded more than $500,000 worth of money to folks to help with their tax bills. And so what we did this year was we're always trying to tweak it to make it the most bang for the buck for the people who need the help the most. And we had been talking for a couple of years about how the fact that it starts at living in your home for 5 years really doesn't seem like a long time. So we had been talking, or at least in theory, about making that minimum residency a higher number. And this year we have done it based in part on just further reflection and in part because of the financial realities that, as you know, the county is in. So it is now 10 years or longer, but it is important to know that if you received it last year for having lived in your home for 5 years and you're now at 6 years, you'll be able to continue in 7 years, 8 years. You'll be sort of grandfathered on up into the program, but no more entry-level 5 year, 6 year, 7 year people will be able to apply. That means there'll be more money available to give larger grants to the remaining population of people who apply.
0: And it feels like, I mean, it's easy for me to say, you know, as somebody who's not in the program, and I'm glad that there was the clarification on folks who are kind of in that window between 5 and 10. Mm-hmm. It seems like the spirit of this is like somebody who's kind of legacied in a home that's suddenly been priced out of it by taxation, right?
1: Absolutely.
0: And 5 years is like it's
1: right.
0: It still feels like if I moved into a house 5 years ago, I'd still think it was a recent part of my life, I feel like.
1: Yeah, yeah. And you probably paid a lot for that house to begin mm-hmm. with if you moved here 5 years ago. But to your point, this was in response to a petition by Commissioner Earl McKee. Within the program, we have special, an even greater amount of relief for people who are over age 70, have lived in their home 20 years or more, and are making 30% or less of the area median income. So those people will receive a calculated amount that is disproportionately greater than the other folks. So that does go to exactly what you were talking about, and we feel like that's a good change.
0: Yeah, that makes a lot of sense.
1: Yeah.
0: We don't have a whole lot of time left. What else at the meeting should folks know about?
1: Well, we issued bonds for the financing of the construction of the Behavioral Health Center. This has been something that's a long time in the works. And again, going back to James Edda, it's something that she felt very passionately about. The thinking for this center started in probably around 2019, where we did a study of what the gaps were in the system of helping people who are having mental health outbreaks or they're homeless. And the Behavioral Health Center will be a place that's kind of like a hospital, but not. It will be a place where the sheriff's office or any police officer can take someone who is having a mental health incident and they would otherwise take them to jail and put them under arrest and take them to jail. which is the jails in the detention center in Orange County, and this is true nearly everywhere, has become a de facto mental health clinic because so many people are there because of mental health issues. So this, and it's not only, it will not only be for people who have been arrested, it'll be for anyone in the community who needs that kind of resource. So it's an important new facility we'll have in the county, and we are finally pulling the trigger and releasing, getting the money to start construction of it. So that's a really great thing.
0: Definitely good news there. We're visiting with Sally Green from the Orange County Commissioners. Is there anything else that you wanted to mention, generally speaking, before we wrap up?
1: Well, just back to the process for appointing a replacement, that is ongoing now. The Orange County Democratic Party is pretty much in charge of that process. The application window closed on Monday. We have six candidates, and the county party will be holding a forum at which the precinct chairs and vice chairs will be selecting that person, or maybe perhaps two people, because there's the vacancy to the end of the term, and then there's the full four-year term, so the new name to be on the ballot. That will be happening on the 20th, and you can go to orangedems.com if you want to sign up to watch it online. I guess before we go, I also want to particularly call out the date and time of the public memorial service for James Zetta. It will be at the University Methodist Church on Saturday, August the 2nd at 2 p.m. So folks who cared about James Zetta should know and will probably want to attend that.
0: Sally Green, appreciate you taking the time today, and hopefully we catch up again soon.
1: Thank you so much.
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0: Time's now 4:50. Andrew here on News on the Hill. Checking the Chapelboro events calendar, and there's just enough time to get out to a cool thing happening this very evening at the Chapel Hill Public Library at 5:30. Dr. Deb Stroman's going to get started with a conversation on resistance movements in the U.S., marking 250 years since American independence. Everyone's invited to come together and consider which historical resistance movements are most inspiring today, and there will be pizza there, too. It's coming up at the library at 5:30 tonight. Playmakers Repertory Company's Summer Youth Conservatory staging this year's musical, Hello Dolly. 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
0: Checking the roadways now. Things looking pretty good out there for the most part. Looking through our campus section. Columbia's struggling through campus pretty well right now. South Road getting involved too. But most of campus is looking okay. Manning Drive with a delay at the Fordham Light and Fordham South.

0: southbound delayed at that light as well. Starting to see some slowdowns on 54 on the east side of town as you approach I-40. 40 starting to be a little bit off and on through the Chapel Hill and Hillsboro corridor right now, but nothing too major out there. Same story on I-85. Durham Freeway a little bit heavier right now. Northbound Cornwallis to Ellis, southbound merger all the way down to TW Alexander is showing congestion. And over in Chatham County, things are looking pretty good. If there's anything out there that I'm missing, you can reach me on the text line at 919-240-6000. 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Time's now 4:53. 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Hot, getting hotter, then rain at the end of the weekend is a short version. 93 right now, 69 overnight with clear skies. Mostly sunny and 97 tomorrow, partly cloudy and 99 on Friday, and then rain starting late on Saturday with high of 96. 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
5: 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Andrew here checking our weather again. Still hanging around at 93 degrees out there, 69 overnight, 97 tomorrow, 99 on Friday, and 96 Saturday with some PM showers. Then we'll be down to 90 and 89 the next couple days before right back up into the mid-90s after that. We are coming up on 5 o'clock in the afternoon on this Wednesday, so I'll yield the airwaves to ABC News for just a few minutes. I'll let you know what's going on globally and nationally, and then I'll be back on the microphone with a trip through our community news headlines. We've also got a conversation Aaron Keck had earlier in the day that we're going to listen in on. All that and more is coming up here on News on the Hill.
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7: ABC News, I'm Michelle Franzen. In Mississippi, the investigation continues into the death of Nolan Wells, a teen who traveled with friends on a boat during a holiday celebration to Horn Island. He did not return. ABC's Aaron Katursky is in Ocean Springs and says his parents met with the county prosecutor today about the case.
8: The district attorney for Jackson County here, Angel Myers McElrath, will ultimately present the case to a grand jury. But today, she is there to offer services, victim services, to Wells's parents before the grand jury decides whether the 18-year-old's death after a July 4th boat trip with friends involved a crime.
7: Escalations between the U.S. and Iran continuing, with the U.S. carrying out more strikes today on Iranian targets. It marks the first daytime U.S. strikes in Iran since the first 40 days of the war. President Trump in Pennsylvania this hour, speaking at a defense innovation roundtable. And the producer price index, tracking wholesaler prices, fell in June. This is ABC News. California's Department of Motor Vehicles notifying more than 10,000 drivers they may be required to redo their qualification testing after some answers raised red flags.
9: Thousands of drivers here in California are being told they have to retake their written driving test because a DMV suspects them of cheating. The DMV sent around 11,000 drivers letters saying their test showed irregularities. The LA Times reports that the DMV identified patterns in the results of driver knowledge tests, indicating that some test takers may have taken part in cheating methods. The DMV won't confirm that or explain more. An unspecified number of those cases have been referred to prosecutors for possible charges, according to the LA Times. Alex Stone, ABC News, Los Angeles.
7: In France, a bill allowing adults with incurable illnesses to receive lethal medication given final approval by the National Assembly. It follows a three-year effort to finalize the framework and clearing legal, moral, and religious hurdles. Michelle Franzen, ABC News.
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5: 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Today's Wednesday, July 15th. The time's 5:05. Let's get you reset with our top five stories at 5 o'clock. Top story, a sewage spill in Hillsboro. So look back at Tropical Storm Chantal and how counties are adjusting. So look at what the Haw River Assembly did right after that storm last summer. We take a look at the UNC gymnastics team in sports. And we've also got more sports to cover with some roster news for the Diamond Heels. All that and more is coming up in the news. Right now, we're going to go ahead and get into that news. We start up in Hillsboro, where the town responded to a discharge of untreated sewage into an unnamed creek on Monday morning. The spill has begun to have believed on Saturday and has been stopped, but between Saturday and that stoppage, an estimated 38,400 gallons of untreated sewage is believed to have been released. Hillsboro Mayor Mark Bell joined us yesterday on this show, and he provided these details.
19: In the Fairview community, someone dug a post hole right through the sewage line, and it discharged a little over 38,000 gallons of untreated sewage. So please, please, please call before you dig, because you might do something like that. And I know of other situations where people, you know, made illegal holes and hit sewer lines. There was no spill in those other cases, but this time it was a humdinger of a spill. And that sewage did leak into a tributary of a creek, so it may have gotten into a water supply, and we're required by law to report those spills. So call before you dig.
5: Hillsboro Mayor Mark Bell speaking there. Looking now to last summer's catastrophic flooding from Tropical Storm Chantal, Orange County's government is adapting to prepare for more extreme weather in the future. A major step is improving their alert system to the community about imminent threats, and one way is adopting a ready, set, go model across all local governments to help residents better prepare and know when to evacuate an area. The county's also trying to improve how it's getting information during extreme weather events. Orange County Emergency Services Director Kirby Saunders said that part of Tropical Storm Chantal's trickiness was not knowing the storm would hit, but knowing the actual rainfall would be much higher than predicted. He shared how his department's been identifying and addressing ways to get better real-time flood data across the county.
20: we largely rely on weather service and weather forecasters to give us that. In Orange County, we only have one river that's forecasted, though, and that's the Eno River in Hillsborough. And so we don't have a daily forecast that says this is what the river level is going to be, even with a storm coming. It's all dependent on flash flooding. And so having stream monitors and gauges is really critical. We rely heavily, have relied heavily on the USGS's gauges that are throughout our community. One on the Eno, it failed mid-storm. So we lost all visibility of what the level was, and it didn't come back on until the next morning after sunrise. That requires us to send people to do physical look at and see where the water is. And by that time, people's homes could be impacted. It gives us no time to alert people and warn people and tell them to evacuate. We're working on that. We have pivoted funds in last fiscal year's money in our department to purchase 3 storm gauges. And we recently received a grant from the Duke Energy Foundation to purchase additional 3 storm gauges. That's being done in collaboration with our partners in Carrboro and Chapel Hill to improve our monitoring. Our goal is to hopefully make that automated. And so especially in communities like Weatherhill Point that are impacted, are at risk of flooding, we want to build a network of these gauges that says if the water gets to this before it's flooding your home, we're sending alerts to that community. And we're sending clear, consistent messaging to those that are likely to be impacted from flooding before flooding occurs.
5: Kirby Saunders speaking there about changes the county's making after last summer's flooding. It took the entire community to respond to that flooding, with organizations all over the region pitching in. We recently spoke with Haw River Assembly Executive Director Emily Sutton on the role they found themselves filling in the aftermath of the storm.
21: My staff went all hands on deck to fill in the gaps between what the local governments and state governments could provide for communities and what wasn't ready yet. And so we mobilized our staff and our volunteers to help conduct water testing all over the areas that were impacted. We tested 150 wells, community wells, and over 50% of those wells were contaminated with fecal and E. coli. And so then we had to help these communities figure out what that means, how to get their wells treated so their water was safe to drink again.
5: Keeper of the Haw, Emily Sutton, speaking there. You can find the full conversation in the News on the Hill section of chapelboro.com. It's 5:10. Let's hear from some community partners. We'll also listen to some music from the old 97s. We'll check traffic and weather together. We'll get into sports, all that and more coming up here on News on the Hill.
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4: Time's now 5:16 on a Wednesday afternoon. Things flowing around out there more smoothly than they often do this time of day. Got some backups starting to show up in Carrboro on North Greensboro Street. Over on campus, South Road and South Columbia both struggling a little bit, but not too bad. 54 on the east side of town's got a lot of cars trying to get out to the interstate, and Fordham Boulevard's a little congested there at the merger with Franklin Street as you approach I-40. 40's still showing some delays through the construction just after NC-86, but the rest of the trip to Hillsboro's looking good. 85 between Durham and Hillsboro looking good. And then over on the Durham Freeway, we've got slowdowns in both directions through the Alexander Interchange. If there's anything I'm missing and you're not the one operating a motor vehicle, you could tell me on the text line. The number's 919-240-6000. 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Time for our weather forecast now. Hot right now, hotter still tomorrow, hotter still on Friday. 93 now, 68 tonight, 96 on Thursday, and 98 on Friday. Bring it down a little bit as we get into the weekend. Rain and 95 on Saturday, more rain and 90 on Sunday. 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
4: Time now for sports, brought to you this hour by Coldwell Banker Howard, Perry, and Walston. Just a few weeks away from the start of fall sports for UNC, but the winter and spring sports are prepping during their off seasons as well. That includes UNC Gymnastics and head coach Dana Durante. They're looking to build off a successful season last spring and continue to ascend the national ranks. 97.9 The Hill spoke with Durante earlier in the summer, and our Michael Coe tells us why she's so confident in her program.
6: Every sport is built on fundamentals. Perhaps none more so than gymnastics, where the building blocks for the most intricate skills are put together early and solidified through practice after practice. Dana Durante, who will begin her sixth season as the UNC gymnastics head coach this winter, knows that better than anybody. It's why she conveyed her excitement for the upcoming season to 97.9 The Hill's Aaron Keck in May, and also why she presents each of her gymnasts with a challenge at the beginning of each campaign.
7: You know, we lay out some aspects that are just really important if you're going to be a part of Carolina Gymnastics, and one of them is hard work. One of them is being disciplined. One of them is finding joy through struggle and adversity. If you want to achieve fill in the blank, you need to be able to find joy through that struggle, because nothing is just, oh, I've got it.
6: Durante found joy in the struggle in 2021 when she was named UNC's head coach. The Tar Heels had not reached the NCAA regional since 2017, but Durante guided them there in her very first season. They got back to the postseason in 2023, 2025, and 2026, and this past spring fell less than half a point short of advancing to the regional finals. Those are the razor-thin margins which define gymnastics.
7: Everything that we do is toes pointed, legs straight, you know, an arm out of place, a slight bend here or there that... when I think about other sports where they could care less about form, it's like, did the ball get in the hoop? Did the ball get in the goal, right? Very, very different in what we do, because it's not just the skills that they're doing, but it's actually how they're performed.
6: The 2026 season marked UNC's best performance in an NCAA regional in Durante's tenure in Chapel Hill. And that foundation, plus the returns of standout performers like JoJo Valahovic and Sydney Seabrooks, is why Durante is so bullish on her program's future. But with that optimism, she said, comes higher expectations.
7: We can't come in where we left off.
8: Mm-hmm.
7: We have to come in ahead of where we left off. So that means your skills are already refined. We have those new combinations. We're already in a more advanced place than where we were last year or the year before. So we'll do summer check-ins, and we'll do some different things to kind of help them stay motivated and excited, and just kind of remember those things. But they have a really good plan of what that should look like and what that needs to look like for us to take that next step.
6: The next step, Durante said, is doing things UNC Gymnastics has never done before and elevating the program even higher on the national stage. That progress starts at home, and Durante said she can't wait for her team to perform in front of Tar Heel fans at Carmichael Arena once again.
7: I'm excited about the energy and in the community. I mean, we've grown our community support and our community sort of awareness of what Carolina Gymnastics is doing. And I'm excited to continue to build that. I want to sell out Carmichael. Come help us do that. I cannot wait for that place to be rocking for gymnastics five times in 2027.
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4: Thank you, Michael. Looking elsewhere in sports now, a couple quick notes. Gavin Gallagher, Diamond Heels star, will be back for his senior year. Excited to see Gallagher out there on the diamond again next season. We also are continuing to get schedules for the fall sports. Volleyball announcing their upcoming season. They'll start at Davidson on August 29th, and the next night they'll open their home slate against UNC Wilmington on the 30th. You can find more details on that schedule by visiting chapelboro.com. Sports This Hour, brought to you by Coldwell banker Howard Perry in Wallston. Hear from them, and then we've got more news on the Hill coming up.
9: 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I oversee the 12 offices in the Triangle. 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

0: Time's now 5:25. Andrew here on News on the Hill. And we will be listening in on a conversation that Aaron Keck had earlier this morning with folks from Modern Wealth Management. It's coming up here in just a few minutes here on News on the Hill. Right now, we've got some more community partners to have their say. And then we will check the weather and listen in on that conversation here on News on the Hill.
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0: Breaks with Crush on You. 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Still 93 out there, 68 for our overnight low, and 96 tomorrow, 98 on Friday. Partly cloudy both days. Still hot, but rainy over the weekend with 95 and 90 for our highs and PM showers both Saturday and Sunday. 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
0: Andrew here on News on the Hill, and we're going to hear from Chapel Hill Restaurant Group here. And then we will have one Aaron Keck discussing modern wealth management with our neighbors here on East Franklin Street. He'll be talking with Larry McManus. That's coming up in just a moment here on News on the Hill.
2: 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A recent study showed that locally owned restaurants reinvest in their communities at three times the rate the chains do. In the long run, the fact that local businesses do business locally leads to more resources for our community. Better schools, better teachers, more public services. You're not saving the world when you go out to eat, but every little bit makes a difference. 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
3: 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They're also bringing us this conversation. We're joined in the studio by Larry McManus, the managing director here in Chapel Hill. Larry, thank you so much for being with us today.
4: It's great to be with you here, Aaron.
3: So before we start talking about Modern Wealth Management, tell us about yourself. What's your background? What got you into the position you're in?
4: Well, 30 years ago, moved to the Triangle like many people did, looking for a job or having a job. And about 7 years into that, I decided to start my own firm. So we work predominantly with employees in RTP. Mm-hmm. And since then, we've branched out and work with clients in the, you know, residents of the Triangle.
3: Okay. And you're pretty involved in the community, too. You're on the board at Carroll Woods, right?
4: I'm very involved in the community, especially over the years. You know, we've had two of our four kids were born here.
3: Nice.
4: All four kids went to Orange County or Chapel Hill schools, and three still live in the state. So it is home, and it has been home for a long time. So that's one of the big reasons why we love it here in Chapel Hill so much.
3: And you're connected to the community, but you also travel a lot, right? Every continent have you been to? Is that right?
4: I literally have been to every continent.
3: Nice.
4: So I've been very lucky just between work, going to grad school overseas, and just my sense of adventure. And my family willing to go along with that over
3: that
4: the years.
3: That helps a lot.
4: It does,
3: right?
4: Help, yeah, a lot, yeah. Yes. It's been a great entree to learn a lot more about cultures and different people and being able to relate to clients, because we've got clients from 30 states and four foreign countries.
3: Who all want to travel, too.
4: Who all,
3: right?
4: Want to travel,
3: yeah,
4: too.
3: Yeah.
4: So we can connect on lots of different levels.
3: Speaking with Larry McManus, Managing Director in Chapel Hill for Modern Wealth Management, formerly LFM Wealth Management. MWChapelHill.com is the website. And again, they're right here in the same building with us. So you joined with Modern Wealth Management a couple of years ago. What changed, what didn't with that move?
4: So locally, nothing really changed. The big change that Chris and I were really trying to drive within the firm was, we knew is that we got larger. Mm-hmm. Our clients needed more tax help. They also needed more estate planning.
3: Mm-hmm.
4: And then we also needed to cover different liabilities. So one of the things we were looking for in a new partner when we merged was somebody that had all that under one umbrella. So we still work with local attorneys and local CPAs, but we do tax reviews with every client. We also do estate planning now. It's in-house for relatively simple things. If it's more complex, we engage a local attorney. And then clearly we've got some liability and other insurance plans out there.
3: What's the kind of relationship that you like to build with the folks you work with?
4: The relationship Chris and I like to build is a long-term relationship.
3: Mm-hmm.
4: We kind of joke with everybody when they start to meet us that it's sort of like dating. Our first two meetings are complimentary. We really want to know the clients, try to understand their goals, what their objectives are. And then we sit down and we get to know them and their families.
3: Mm.
4: I mean, yesterday was a great example of somebody that came in and they've got their stack of paperwork and they're anxious when they come in. And we just said, look, we just want to know you. Tell us about you. Tell us what your goals are. You know, what have you been doing with your money? What do you want to do with your money? You know, what are your goals and aspirations for your children and your grandchildren?
3: People don't realize how important these questions are. Yeah.
4: Right. So before we look at statement one or even know how much money they have, that's what we're trying to do is drive that.
3: And again, mwchapelhill.com is the website to find out more about Modern Wealth Management and get in touch with them. Again, 1525 East Franklin Street, this very building. Speaking with Larry McManus, and you work with a ton of folks who are getting close to retirement, of course. What is the most common mistake you see people making, or what's the thing that people ought to do that a lot of people don't do?
4: So it's really interesting. As we work, we're accumulating assets, we're watching assets grow, we have children, we've got parents getting older. And the big thing that happens, I think, around 50 is we realize, oh, I only have 10 or 15 more years to work.
3: Right.
4: Right. And the big question is that starts to happen is you know, do I have enough money to retire on? Am I invested in the right thing? And at that point, people really do start to become cognizant of taxes.
3: Mm.
4: So that's really the biggest three factors we see as people kind of hit around 50 and then all of a sudden retirement is coming on the mind.
3: And you work with, you mentioned up top, a lot of people in RTP, like are there specific things like in that field, in that industry that folks should be aware of?
4: So we literally started the firm working with employees in the park because a lot of them got employee stock, whether that was through employee stock purchase plans, incentive stock options, restricted stock units. And most of them did not know what to do with it, right? It became their largest asset in their portfolio.
3: I hear way too much about this from my husband.
4: Right. And what we did initially was is we sat down with everyone. And first of all, you have an emotional attachment to the company you're working for, especially when it's your largest asset.
3: Yep.
4: Right. So putting together a plan that addresses the tax issues that are going to come along with that. And then what do you do with that money? Some people just don't know what to do with the money, right? So I was fortunate. I grew up in a small farming town in South Carolina, and I use a farmer rule. It's called 45-45-10. We give 10%, go do what you want to do, whether that's a trip to the beach or the mountains or a new car. You know, take that 10%, go blow it, right? You've earned it.
3: Yep.
4: The next 45%, put it down against debt, right? We want people to go into retirement with no debt, including no mortgage debt. And then the second 45%, invest it, right? Whether that's putting it, saving for college for your kids or grandkids, or saving for your own retirement.
3: I like that. Speaking with Larry McManus again, Modern Wealth Management in Chapel Hill, and mwchapelhill.com is the website. So starting to get close to the end of this conversation, what's one habit that you wish people would adopt more with their money? That 45-45-10 is a really good rule. What other tips you got?
4: So I think the other big 10 is that a minimum, and we do this with our college students. We meet with clients, college kids, and we said, look, at a minimum, set aside 10%. You don't know how much money you're making. Let's start off at 10%. That's always a great one to start with.
3: Yep.
4: The second thing is always live below your means.
3: Yes.
4: It's really hard, but you know, that's another key one. And the third one is start saving early, right? So those are the keys for really long-term success.
3: Awesome. People want to get in touch with you. How do they do it?
4: Well, Aaron, as you've already said, we are literally right across the hall here at 1525 East Franklin Street. mwchapelhill.com is our website. It gets you right under our landing page. You can email Chris or I or anybody, the other staff that's here, or give us a call, 919-942-8145, or just stop by. Somebody's always in the office.
3: Sounds good. And again, Modern Wealth Management right here in our building, 1525 East Franklin Street. Get in touch with them today. No time like the present. Larry McManus, thank you so much for being with us.
4: Thank you, Aaron. This has been great.
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0: Time's now 5:44. Andrew here on News on the Hill, and it is time to take a look at the Chapelboro Events Calendar brought to you by the Aqua Dart Museum. We've got Orange County Health Department hosting a free family resource fair. It's going to be this Saturday from 10 a.m. to 2 p.m. at the Witted Building in Hillsboro. You're invited to come out, tour the county's medical and dental clinics, connect with the health team, and schedule future appointments. 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Coming up on Thursday, you can head to Yonder in downtown Hillsboro for another installment of Noir at the Bar with readings from an all-star lineup of mystery authors and other writers. It starts at 7, featuring Yonder's own Eric Pruitt, plus S.A. 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It's recent acquisitions of modern and contemporary art, an exhibition exploring how artists communicate their cares and concerns about the world around them. 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Time's 5:45.
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0: Checking the roadways now. Things picking up a little bit out there, as they are wont to do, nearing 6 o'clock. We got a lot of action on Franklin and Main Streets in the merger of Chapel Hill-Carborough there. Also a little bit of action lingering on campus near the hospitals. Manning Drive and Fordham doing their thing. Whole bunch of traffic on 54 on the east side of town. It looks like we've got an accident there. That accident appears to be before you get to Farrington Road, so it's causing some delays on that approach, and it looks like we're seeing some spillover traffic onto Farrington Road now, so Stagecoach Road getting in there as well. That's your outlook for that to take a little bit extra time. Interstates to Hillsboro look good. Durham Freeway standard delays northbound Cornwallis to Ellis, southbound Merger to Ellis. Things looking good in Chatham County right now. If there's anything out there that I'm missing and you're not driving, you can text me at 919-240-6000. And this check of the cars is brought to you by School of Rock Chapel Hill. There's a thing I'm supposed to read about School of Rock Chapel Hill, but I'm just going to wing it here because they're coming in this very evening. It's one of those very special Live and Locals. It features the intimidatingly talented and delightfully eccentric house band from School of Rock Chapel Hill. They'll be descending on the studio shortly. And they're doing a big summer tour. They got their seniors that they're seeing off to go live the rest of their lives. They've got a show coming up with the adult band. There's all sorts of stuff going on with School of Rock Chapel Hill. And the easiest way to find out about it is just keep it right here on 97.9 The Hill and hear from the band themselves and some of the instructors coming up on Live and Local. Time now for a quick look at our weather forecast. Weather is looking hot. We do have some rain coming up at the end of the weekend. 93

0: We offer a full restaurant experience with no pricing. So every guest that comes in chooses for themselves what they're most comfortable giving, whether that's volunteering, donating produce or eggs, or a financial donation.
1: It's one of only a few dozen such cafes in the U.S., all united together by a national organization called One World Everybody Eats. It's a model that has inspired Jenny Knowlton and her family for many years.
0: As soon as we heard of one, that was kind of what we would make our next family trip about.
1: But the idea of opening one of their own was not initially on the radar until the COVID pandemic hit in 2020.
0: Just as a family, we were really wanting to do something that mattered a little bit more, and my daughter suggested that we open a restaurant, and I told her no way. But then when she was like, well, you know, it could be pay what you can, and that kind of just changed the whole idea, because how perfect is that? Like, we're all different backgrounds and financial statuses coming together to share a meal, and no one is judged and everyone is accepted. It was just amazing.
2: Where does the name Quilt Maker come from?
0: It actually came from a children's book. It's a story of a quilt maker that makes the most beautiful quilts and will only give them to those who need them. And I just always thought, oh, wow. It seems so freeing to be able to do that, to actually do what you want and help others.
1: Jenny Knowlton grew up with food insecurity, so she knows the importance of a place like this. And it's not just about the food.
0: The community aspect of this cafe is equally as important, if not more. A lot of people come for the companionship, to actually have a meal with someone else. And the biggest aspect is the dignity side of it. A piano has been donated to us, so people will just go over and play the piano, and we have board games and books. And so it's more than just a meal. People are sitting and chatting and making friends and playing music and playing board games together. It's been incredible. It's been incredible. Probably cry in here at least once a week.
2: Oh, that's awesome.
0: Happy tears, you know.
1: You can visit the cafe 5 days a week in downtown Pittsburgh and learn more at thequiltmakercafe.org. And thanks and congratulations to Jenny Knowlton, this week's hometown hero, brought to you by the Omax Gardner Foundation, a nonprofit formed in 1942 to carry on the legacy of Governor Gardner by providing financial support to any institution devoted to charitable, scientific, literary, or educational purposes. 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

on News on the Hill. Wrapping things up, I'm going to put on some local music and then bust on out of the way so that the students from School of Rock Chapel Hill House Band can come in. And I'm using the word students here loosely. We got our seniors that are going off into the world, so you can only sort of nominally call them seniors at this point. Anyway, they'll be blowing the roof off the place here shortly. In the meantime, I'm going to look at the weather forecast. Continued hot temperatures coming our way with some rain at the end of the weekend. We're at 91 now, 97 tomorrow, 98 Friday, and then rain and 95 Saturday, thunderstorms and 90 on Sunday. Going to go ahead and get us local in the music category now. Still reeling from this loss earlier, but still enjoying the music as well. We're going to listen to some Lynn Blakey from 2011. This is Bloom. 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
4: ABC News, I'm Michelle Franzen. In Texas, law enforcement in Cypress on scene of a shooting at a Kroger store in Harris County. Captain Juan Flores is with the Constable Precinct 4 and says one walked out with injuries. Another victim found inside the store.
5: There's two individuals that have been shot. They both have been transported to local hospitals. They are going to be in critical condition. We're still waiting on the updates.
4: The investigation into a motive continues. The U.S. carrying out new round of strikes today targeting Iran's coastal defense systems. It comes as Iran and the U.S. are vowing to control the Strait of Hormuz. Iran also fired at U.S. assets in the region. Gulf states say most drones and missiles were intercepted. Heavy smoke from more than 800 wildfires burning in Canada has drifted into the U.S., leading to widespread air quality alerts. An orange haze settling over parts of Michigan and Niagara Falls. Fires also burning in Minnesota. World Cup fever hitting England, losing to Argentina. They'll square off against Spain in the World Cup final Sunday. This is ABC News. In Texas, severe rainfall leading to life-threatening flooding. Central Texas already inundated, bracing for more rain. Here's ABC meteorologist Leslie Lopez on just how much rain they're getting.
6: Loma Alta to Uvalde, out to Kerrville. We're looking at a 4 out of 4 flood risk. That's 2 inches of rain falling per hour. That's a lot of rain in a short amount of time. Again, we're going to add another 6 to potentially 12 inches of rain in some of these areas. You can see how heavy that rain is. It's also a slow mover, so it's going to dump rain over a particular area for a long period of time. In fact, if you're looking at Campwood, they've already received about 12 inches of rain, expected to receive more here today, too. So this is going to continue through today into tomorrow.
4: A 67-million-year-old T-Rex fossil just sold for $50.1 million, making it the most valuable dinosaur ever sold at auction. It's also the largest ever unearthed. Found in South Dakota and nicknamed Gus. Michelle Franzen, ABC News.
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0: Hello, good evening, and welcome into Live and Local. Aaron Keck here with you, 97.9 The Hill Studios. Excited tonight because we are at that point in the month when we are joined by members of the house band of School of Rock Chapel Hill for this month's round of studio sessions. We've got seven members of the house band that are all getting set up to play a live special edition because these are all seven graduating seniors that you've heard many, many times here on the air. Last performance before they all move on and go their separate ways. So excited about this coming up tonight. Do not go anywhere. You're not going to want to miss this performance. That's going to get underway in just a bit. They're still getting set up. In the meantime, though, I'm going to get the hour started by playing a band that just dropped an album earlier this year. The band is Knockout Artist. The album is Ramshackle Deluxe, playing it tonight because Danny Hooley's in the band and today is his birthday. So happy birthday, Danny. This is Knockout Artist off Ramshackle Deluxe with Night 2 on 97.9 The Hill.

0: Joseph Terrell there with Cowboy Movie on 97.9 The Hill. Before that, Knockout Artist with Night 2 getting us started on Live and Local tonight. Happy birthday to Danny Hooley from that band, also a former WCHL alum as well. It is 6:11. We are here live in the studio, and when we come back, we will hear from seven members of the house band of School of Rock Chapel Hill, all graduating seniors, maybe performing their last time on studio sessions this evening. Joshua Brooke, Ripley, J.J. Conlon, Grant, and Katie getting set up to play. And they will be doing that when we come back on Live and Local after this on 97.9 The Hill.
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0: 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Aaron Keck here with you in 97.9 The Hill Studios. Tonight is the night of studio sessions with School of Rock Chapel Hill. We have not one, not two, not 13, but seven members of the house band of School of Rock Chapel Hill here playing live. Special edition tonight because all seven are graduating seniors, moving on, but playing one last time here on 97.9 The Hill. Before doing so, they've all been on their summer tour. They've been here in the studio a whole bunch of times. We've gotten to know and love them over the course of the years, and they are here tonight. Joshua Bosworth, Brooke Briner, Ripley Florek, J.J. Halpert Meacham, Conlon Sharp, Grant Watson, and Katie Wilson here in the studio to talk about the summer tour that just wrapped up, talk about their memories from School of Rock and previous studio sessions, talk about their future plans, and of course, play live here in the studio. Everyone, thank you all so much for being with us tonight.
8: Thank you so much for having us.
0: ChapelHill.SchoolOfRock.com is the website. Go there and find out more. They got classes and workshops starting up all the time and a whole bunch of openings as well because all of you are moving on. So let's hear a song. Actually, let's hear two songs, right? What are you going to play first?
8: Oh, we're going to play Time by Pink Floyd.
0: All right.
9: Into Great Gig in the Sky.
0: Time and Great Gig in the Sky. All right, awesome. Take it away.

0: That was pretty good. Oh my God, that was awesome, you guys.
1: Thank you.
0: You are listening to seven seniors of the house band of School of Rock, Chapel Hill, Joshua, Brooke, Ripley, JJ, Conlon, Grant, Katie, playing here live together for the last time before moving on to bigger things. We are here live in the studio with this month's round of studio sessions of School of Rock, Chapel Hill. Again, chapelhill.schoolofrock.com is the website. We are going to take a break, come back, chat with everyone. We'll hear from David Joseph, the owner and GM of School of Rock, Chapel Hill, also here in the studio as well, and hear more music when we come back on Live and Local after this. Hey, it's Aaron Keck. 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
0: Welcome back to Live and Local. Aaron Keck here with you in the studio tonight, live this evening with seven members of the School of Rock house band for this month's round of studio sessions with School of Rock Chapel Hill. Chapelhill.schoolofrock.com is their website. They're located just around the corner from us by Eastgate off of 15501. And we've got seven members of the house band here in the studio, all of them graduating seniors, moving on. But one more big show before they go. Joshua Bosworth, Brooke Briner, Ripley Florek, J.J. Halbert Meacham, Conlon Sharp, Grant Watson, Katie Wilson. Thank you all so much for being with us tonight.
1: Thank you.
0: That was a really good rendition of Pink Floyd, but I'm sorry, our power went out and we have to do the whole thing again. Is that all right? okay, so before we talk about the future and the past, y'all just got back from the summer tour, right?
1: Yes.
0: Everyone went on the tour. How was it?
6: It was so much fun.
0: Highlights? Where did you go? What did you do?
1: Dollywood.
7: New Orleans.
0: Nice.
8: Nashville.
9: Atlanta.
8: Yeah.
0: How about like recording shows, things you did there?
6: We recorded at Muscle Shoals.
0: Nice.
8: It was super fun.
0: What was that like? It was good. All right.

0: Y'all are asking me, like, what hard questions am I going to ask? Like, literally, you just got back from a tour. How was it? I don't even know. All right, so you're all graduating seniors, have all been, like, with us many, many times. Before we talk about the past, talk about the future. Where are you all headed in the fall? Grant, want to start? Anyone who wants to go can go. Go for it.
1: I'm taking a gap year to just, like, gig around here and record music.
0: Awesome, awesome.
2: Are we going in a circle?
0: All right, yeah. Common?
3: I'm going to, like, American University. I'm going to be studying, like, music stuff there. That'll be fun.
0: Awesome. Any particular, like, genre? Like, what are you going into?
3: Like, the degree I'm doing is with just, like, popular music, so it'll be
0: okay
3: for all that.
0: Cool, cool. JJ?
4: I'm going to UNCG in the fall for popular music technology, BM and performance with
0: nice.
4: My beautiful friend, Katie.
5: We're rooming together. I'm going to study business and cosmetology and probably get a minor in music as well while I'm there.
0: Awesome. Josh?
6: I
0: was smooth, like swinging it over, like, and just having it stop, like, right on the, yeah, that was good. That was good.
6: I'm headed to Boston University in January, so I'll take, like, a fall gap semester. And I'm planning on studying science, but would like to continue music.
0: Awesome. I've been waiting to give this answer for, like, 10 minutes.
7: Well, I just got back from orientation. I'm going to App State, and I'm going to study nursing, and I'm in their honors college.
0: Nice.
7: So,
0: awesome.
7: Yeah.
0: And last but not least?
8: I'm going to WashU in St. Louis. I'm a little undecided, but I'm thinking, like, maybe computer science or chemistry or something.
0: Why WashU? Like, that's a really cool school.
8: I had family that went there, and
0: nice.
8: I also just, I don't know, I just really like it. I don't know.
0: Love it. All right, so all of you have been on the show many, many times. Y'all have been with House Band for many, many years. Like, memories, what are you going to take away from School of Rock more than anything else? Joshua is pulling up notes on his phone.
4: While Joshua's whipping it out, I will say every single show, every single Christmas show, I've sang Mariah, every single Christmas show, I've sang All I Want for Christmas Is You by Mariah Carey, every single
0: I was kind of sad that that wasn't on the set list tonight.
4: Oh, no.
8: But that's, like, definitely a highlight, is because I when I did my first, like, Christmas radio show, I wasn't the one to sing it, but all I could think about was, like, how good the singer who did sing it, Izzy Bannister, she sounded so amazing.
0: Yeah.
8: And then I got to, like, carry on the torch. So I hope somebody gets to sing it next. Hopefully.
0: That is now, like, a JJ original at this point.
8: No.
0: Number of times that we've played it.
8: I think
0: it,
8: we got to pass it down to Gianna Whitley. She's in house.
0: She can do it. It's not a Mariah song, though, now, because, like, we try to avoid playing Mariah's version because we know that there are people out there that are trying to actively avoid it. So your version is the one that gets played on the station.
8: Yes.
0: How about you?
7: One of my highlights is definitely just, like, the community. I don't know, like, you can, like, see, like, from, like, all of us here, like, it's all just, like, always silly and, like, fun, and, like, we all, like, are pretty close, and we just, like, get to, like, hang out and play music together, and it's, like, the best thing ever.
0: Nice.
5: And while we're here, we're all trying not to laugh directly into the microphone.
7: Yeah.
0: No, I mean, I don't know why you're trying. You should do that. It's
7: actually
0: funny.
7: Wait, this is what I'm gonna add on tour this summer. We played my table at dinner was getting a little too loud, so I suggested we play the quiet game. And Brooke was also at my
0: Throwback
7: table
0: back to, like, the third grade, or
7: yep. Yeah, we were playing the quiet game, and it was just like, people at the table were just trying to do, like, really, like, weird and crazy stuff to make the others laugh so they would get out.
0: Right.
8: I got out first, like, every
0: Brooke,
8: time.
0: Yeah. How many times did you play the quiet game?
7: so we actually are not a very
0: How
7: quiet
0: long
7: book.
0: Was this dinner that you were doing? Joshua?
6: I have another throwback to third grade.
0: Okay.
6: I would say, like, some of my favorite memories with House Band are for sure kind of bonding on tour.
0: Mm.
6: And so my roommates and I have done anything from trying to get Gangnam Style to, like, load on YouTube on, like, the hotel's room for 2 hours straight.
0: Right.
6: And then ultimately giving up to, like, to constant, like, lightsaber duels and Nerf gun wars. And it's just, like, it's been really fun.
0: Nice. Brooke, did you have, like, other than playing the quiet game?
5: She's real quiet now.
0: Grant, Colin?
1: Yeah. I think, like, most important to me, like, School of Rock has given me access to, like, an incredible community of people and musicians. So it's, like, yeah, it's really, really nice being able to bond with these people the past 2 years for me.
8: Aaron, I'm so sorry. I thought your question was, what was your favorite thing about the radio shows?
0: I mean, so the radio show counts as School of Rock,
8: yeah,
0: so.
8: Yeah. I mean, the radio shows are definitely one of my favorite.
0: I'm actually kind of disappointed that you're the only one who said the radio show.
8: Sorry.
6: My favorite memory is seeing Aaron Keck every month.
0: That's the answer that I was looking for, see? You'll have your gift card at the front desk. Kamala, how about you?
3: Yeah, same thing as, like, a lot of people. I don't know. It's just been really wonderful, like, getting to meet people and getting to meet people who are, like, so, like, passionate about music like me. And it's just been wonderful.
0: Yeah. Is there, like, a song or a band that you would not have encountered that you got introduced to that's, like, one of your favorites now?
8: King Gizzard and the Lizard Wizard.
7: Oh, well, so a lot of the music I listened to was, like, introduced to me because, like, I got to School of Rock and I was like, oh, wow, everyone has, like, cool music taste. And so I just, like, would go on Spotify and try to find, like, really niche bands that, like, nobody else listened to. And then they kind of blew up. And so, but they're my favorite bands. I love Destroy Boys and Mind's Eye.
0: Nice. By the way, if you ever go to grad school, it's exactly the same thing. You walk in thinking everyone else is cool and they're thinking the same thing about you. For what that's worth, for like the three of you who will end up doing that. We're here with Joshua Bosworth, Brooke Browner, Ripley Florek, J.J. Helbert, Meacham, Conlon Sharp, Grant Watson, Katie Wilson, all members of the house band for many, many years, playing their last show here on 97.9 The Hill, at least all together, until they all form bands, come back, and appear on Live and Local with their own bands. We got David Joseph, who is the owner and general manager of School of Rock, and again, chapelhill.schoolofrock.com is the website for more information. Classes and workshops starting up all the time. We were talking upstairs as y'all were coming in, and like multiple people brought tissues to this one because this is like a very special group of people and a very special night.
9: It really is. And, you know, the first thing I would say is thank you to you and to 97.9 The Hill for having us every month, with the good, the bad, and the ugly, mostly good, but rarely ugly. And, you know, JJ and Joshua walked into the place probably only 2 months after we opened, maybe three. And so I've literally watched the two of them grow up, not only as musicians, but as,
0: have you? 'Cause
9: as people. Well,
8: you know, not yet.
9: I'm glad, you didn't, there. Glad there. You didn't whip it out, Joshua. That's what I'm saying. That would have been uncool. And then everybody in this room who has been involved with the School of Rock for however long they've been involved and with the house band for however long they've been involved has just made it really magical and special. And, you know, over the past few years, we've been through a couple of different music directors leading the house band. And it really pleases me that Mr. Danley Gildersleeve is currently the guy. And I feel like
0: he's also here in the room, by the way.
9: Hello.
0: Yeah. Hello. Way off mic. You can get up to the mic if you want.
10: Hello.
0: Hey, Danny. How's it going?
9: I feel like one of the reasons that this tour was as good as it was, and I think rock solid, was that Dan Lee takes a really good, positive approach with these young people and has them energized for every show. And you're the man, Dan Lee. Thank you. I'm going to miss these young people. I hope, you know, they come back and visit or, you know, send me a postcard once in a while or a Christmas card or, you know, whatever. Conlon, we can send each other birthday cards since we share the same birthday.
0: Nice.
9: But I know this group of young people will be successful in whatever they choose to do because they have grown in confidence and in character and street smarts. You know, you walk around New Orleans, you gotta have your head on a swivel. These are good young people.
0: I mean, Dollywood for that matter.
9: Dollywood, you know.
0: Those mine cars come out of nowhere.
9: But yeah, it's, so, you know, Great Gig is always, a song that moves me deeply. And, as you saw, it moved me here tonight. And,
0: yeah.
9: I'm just so happy to, you know, had the opportunity to hear it once more.
0: Yeah, awesome. What's coming up? There are shows coming up for people who want to see these guys again.
9: Yeah, there are shows coming up. We're actually taking everybody out to Asheville for a thing we call New Moon, and there will be five other house bands joining ours, and we'll be

0: working together and collaborating all week. And there will be a final supergroup show on Thursday night, the 23rd, at the Orange Peel, famous Orange Peel in Asheville, North Carolina. So if you're out that way, I hope you'll buy a ticket and come on in. You'll be dazzled by the musicianship of everybody there. And then when we get back, the final show for this year's House Band, House Band Senior Send-Off Show, will be at Cat's Cradle's Back Room on Saturday, the 25th, from 7:30 to 9:30. I believe that Frank is going to need to have the roof repaired when this thing's done because we're going to blow it off the joint.
1: Exactly right.
0: All right. And
2: you're delaying the ice house another 2 months.
0: Hurry up, Frank.
2: 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Go there, get the full schedule of upcoming shows. Senior show at the Cradle Backroom this next Saturday, the 25th, 7:30. And if you're over in Asheville on the 23rd, which is Thursday of next week, we've got seven members of the house band here.

0: anything any of you want to get off your minds now that you've got the live microphone in front of you?
1: We love you, Aaron! Oh.
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0: better
1: say we love you.
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0: No, it's too late. The only one who said something about the show at first.
4: JJ's
0: all right.
4: A real fan.
0: That's true. What are we going to hear last?
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0: Go for it.

0: That is the house band from School of Rock, Chapel Hill. Joshua Bosworth, Brooke Briner, Ripley Florek, J.J. 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Go there, find out more. David Joseph and Dan Gildersleeve. Everyone, thank you all so much for being with us tonight and for having been with us for all those years.
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0: 6:55 is your time, and that is going to just about do it for me here on Live and Local tonight. Got the sound check hour with Andrew Stuckey coming up in just a couple of minutes. But first, one more song from the School of Rock House Band here in Chapel Hill. Not playing it live, but going all the way back to 2021. This is a song with J.J. Helbert on lead vocals from 5 years ago. Here once again, the house band from School of Rock with Mr. Brightside on 97.9 The Hill.

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4: 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I've got a whole bunch of music from bands playing in the community in the near future and not much time to get into it. So let's start immediately with Passion Pit. They're coming to the Ritz on Friday, July 31st. We'll listen to Take a Walk.

Passion Pit is playing at the Ritz on Friday, July 31st. That was Take a Walk. We got a sold-out show coming to the Haw River Ballroom on Tuesday, July 21st. It's Cat Power. This is Sea of Love.

Cat Power is playing a sold-out show at the Haw River Ballroom on Tuesday, July 21st. Got a double bill coming up I'm kind of excited about. Motor Co. has Pity Party Girls Club and Mustard Service both playing Wednesday, August 26th. We'll start with Pity Party Girls Club. I hope that you think of me.

Mustard Service doing Taking Up Space. Before that, Pity Party Girls Club did I Hope That You Think of Me, and they are both playing at the Motorco on Wednesday, August 26th. Also got Greg Mendez coming to town at Cat's Cradle Backroom on Friday, July 31st. This is Alone.

0: Greg Mendez is coming to Cat's Cradle Backroom on Friday, July 31st. We've got more bands coming to the area coming up here on the Soundcheck Hour.
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That music means it's time for our Anne Morrigan Song of the Week, made possible by Anne Morrigan Presents, a concert promotion company located here in the Triangle. They book touring artists and local music events throughout the region. They've always got an exciting lineup of upcoming shows. 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

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Tristan playing at Stanchek's in Durham Friday, August 14th. We've got Hotel Fiction going to be in town opening for West 22nd at Cat's Cradle on Friday, August 28th. And I'll take any excuse I can find to play Athens, Georgia.

0: Hotel Fiction will be at Cat's Cradle on Friday, August 28th. We've got some community partners queued up, and then we'll flash back to last year's Hopscotch Festival coming up here on the Soundcheck Hour.
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2: Andrew here on the Soundcheck Hour. Time to flash back to a show that happened previously. We're going back several months for this one, looking back at last year's Hopscotch Music Festival, eagerly anticipating the dropping of the lineup for this year's festival. It hasn't happened as of right now. Last year, one of the bands I was excited about was Les Savvy Fav. Here they are doing Patti Lee.

Less Savvy Fab doing Patty Lee. They played at Hopscotch last year, anticipating that Hopscotch lineup for this year coming out sometime in the next several days, hopefully. And a look to a classic rock double bill coming at you at the Red Hat Amphitheater Tuesday, August 4th. You're going to have Jefferson Starship opening for Kansas, opening for Deep Purple. We'll pick up with Kansas doing Point of No Return, and then we'll get some smoke on the water.

0: Deep Purple there with some classic rock that really rocks on Smoke on the Water. And they are playing a show at the Red Hat Amphitheater Tuesday, August 4th. They'll have both Kansas and Jefferson Starship with them. We've got some community partners with us now, and we'll do some more classic rock coming to the area, coming up here on the Soundcheck Hour.
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5: Andrew here on the Soundcheck Hour, keeping it vintage at the moment. We just listened to Kansas and Deep Purple because they're coming to the Red Hat Amphitheater. And we've also got Bob Dylan coming to the Red Hat Amphitheater. That one's coming up on Tuesday, even. We'll go ahead and listen to some Bob Dylan. Let's do a classic here from the 60s. This is Rainy Day Women 12 and 35.

Herschel, early track, Rainy Day Women 12 and 35, singing about everybody getting stoned. We've got Marcus King coming to town. That's going to be at the Red Hat Amphitheater on Friday, September 11th. This is Hard Working Man.

0: Marcus King with Hard Working Man, more like Hard Rockin' Man. That one kicked it out a little bit, didn't it? Marcus King will be bringing that sort of energy to the stage at the Red Hat Amphitheater on a Friday night. It'll be September 11th. Right now, we've got some community partners. Then I've got a show happening in October I want to touch on coming up here on the Soundcheck Hour.
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3: Andy here, finishing up the Soundcheck Hour. Super excited to look all the way ahead to October. We got a Friday night show on October 2nd at Cat's Cradle. Frog coming to town. And if you don't know Frog, you're about to be initiated. Here they are doing Judy Garland. Have a great rest of your Wednesday.

Wanna put my foot down on the hatter. Watch it float down like a boogie board.

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3: ABC News, I'm Mike Dubusky. U.S. forces renewed their strikes on Iran today, and now officials in both Bahrain and Kuwait are reporting they're being hit by retaliatory strikes from Iran. ABC News White House correspondent Karen Travers has what President Trump's position is.
4: We heard from the president in an interview that he did with Fox News, a president again putting that threat on the table to go after infrastructure in Iran. The president also had told Fox News that he wants to see Israeli forces get out of southern Lebanon and to see the Syrian government get more involved. He said that if the Israeli troops had left there, it could free up the U.S. and Israel to focus more on the situation right now with Iran.
3: Acting Attorney General Todd Blanche answering questions on Capitol Hill today as lawmakers consider whether to make his position permanent. And nearly 60 counties in Texas are under disaster declarations right now as the state deals with severe rain and flooding. This is ABC News. Minnesota regulators are accepting public comments now on a proposed nickel mine northeast of Mille Lacs Lake that has drawn opposition. California's DMV thinks thousands of drivers may have cheated.
5: Thousands of drivers here in California are being told they have to retake their written driving test because a DMV suspects them of cheating. The DMV sent around 11,000 drivers letters saying their test showed irregularities. The LA Times reports that the DMV identified patterns in the results of driver knowledge tests, indicating that some test takers may have taken part in cheating methods. The DMV won't confirm that or explain more. An unspecified number of those cases have been referred to prosecutors for possible charges, according to the LA Times. Alex Stone, ABC News, Los Angeles.
3: Portions of more than a dozen states are under air quality alerts right now as wildfire smoke from Canada crosses over the border. And the Atlantic Coast Conference is changing its tiebreaker format for the championship. I'm Mike Dubusky, ABC News.
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8: 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Here's Penny in the Lake.